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For the next 60 minutes, you'll hear the best of the best country music in the world. Songs that'll touch your heart and comfort your soul. I'm Rex Mitchell, and this is Shiloh Country. The once session guitarist for Jan and Dean, the Beach Boys, Elvis Presley, Frank Sinatra, and Rick Nelson, ended up with a TV show all his own. Today, we shine the spotlight on the multi-talented Glen Campbell. And a Nashville couple are backpacking around the world. But when they reach Singapore, they're in for the surprise of their life. We'll find out what happens at the end of the show. But first, here's a song that should rouse every red-blooded US citizen. However, the words have a far deeper meaning. We'll talk about it when Toby Keith has finished singing, courtesy of the red, white, and blue.

0: That's a kick-butt kind of song, but we need to keep it in perspective. An American president once penned a stern warning to this nation, which was never heard. John Fitzgerald Kennedy was assassinated en route to the Dallas Trade Center, where he was to close his speech with these words. As was written long ago, except the Lord build the house, they labor in vain that build it. Except the Lord keep the city, the watchman waketh but in vain. Now that's a direct quote from Psalm 127 verse 1. Let me repeat that last part again. Except the Lord keep the city, the watchman waketh but in vain. America no longer worships the God of Abraham, Isaac and Jacob. Kennedy knew that. We worship idols dressed in baseball caps, football tights and NASCAR helmets. So God no longer protects this nation. Kennedy was dead right. The Secret Service were his watchmen on November the 22nd, 1963, and they couldn't or wouldn't protect their president. As the events of September 11, 2001 graphically showed, America today is very vulnerable, and she's wide open to invasion.
1: A child was born in Tupelo.

Conway Twitty still asking the question, who did they think he was? And I don't know about you, but I long for the simple life again. And I know we're past the point of no return, rushing headlong towards Armageddon. But for just 4 minutes and 23 seconds, let Mo Bandy take us back to how America used to be.

0: Imagine a world without computer games, video stores and shopping malls. A place where people actually grew their own fresh fruit and vegetables and worked with their hands instead of pumping iron at the gym. And at the end of the day, they had time to visit with their neighbours across the street. Imagine that. From Mo Bandy's Americana to a little bit of Australiana, after the breakdown under singer Graham Connors takes us on a trip into paradise. That and more when Shiloh Country returns.
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0: I'm Rex Mitchell and welcome back to Shiloh Country. This is where we play one great song after another. Australian Graham Connors lives in central Queensland. It's a beautiful jewel in God's tropical crown. But unfortunately, it's been discovered by men, millions of them. They've built cities on what we once called paradise. So to escape the urban sprawl, Graham Connors is moving a little further north.

Graham Connors recorded A Little Further North each year in 1990, but he wasn't the only one to appreciate his songwriting ability. When I heard John Denver sing that song for the first time, Connors admits, all that I could think of was the tables are turned. 10 years ago, I was singing Annie's Song and Country Roads in my shows. We learn by imitating the best. That's what I did, and obviously I learnt.

0: John Denver finally went home on October the 12th, 1997, when his experimental aircraft crashed into Monterey Bay, California, killing him instantly. The session guitarist, who once played on the records of pop music's biggest stars, eventually starred in his own TV show. After the break, we'll shine the spotlight on Glen Campbell. That and so much more when Shiloh Country returns.
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0: I'm Rex Mitchell and welcome back to Shiloh Country. Glen Campbell rejects the label country singer and prefers to be known as a country boy who sings. And sing, this man certainly can.

When he first heard that song, Campbell thought it was his autobiography set to music, and it probably is. Later, when he wrote the story of his life, he called it Rhinestone Cowboy. He was born Glenn Travis Campbell in Delight, Arkansas, on April 22, 1936. It was the depth of the Great Depression. Campbell says, "The kind of poverty I knew as a boy wasn't really any kind of living. It was merely existing. You could see it in the fearful, distant stare of my parents." However, Glenn started playing guitar at the age of four. He toured with his uncle's Western Swing Band in his teens, and in 1960 he made his way to Los Angeles. In that city, he became their most highly sought-after session guitarist. Later, 12 months singing high harmonies with the Beach Boys added another octave to his vocal range. That came in handy on tracks like this. Here, Campbell pays tribute to the millions of selfless women who regard the raising of their children more precious than climbing the corporate ladder to success.

In the 1960s, Glen Campbell broke the country music three-chord barrier. He almost single-handedly fused country and pop. His records and his weekly 50 million TV viewers attracted an entirely new audience to the genre. They didn't even know they liked country music until they heard Glen Campbell. But the boy from Delight, Arkansas, had another side to him. He was raised in church, and the roots of his raising ran deep. He recorded several gospel albums and often featured a gospel track in his performances. This song was written in 1779 by a reformed slave trader, John Newton. And if blood runs through your veins, you've probably sung it at least once in your life.

0: Glen Campbell plays a pretty mean bagpipe for a former LA session guitarist, doesn't he? Once he told a music journalist, "I think God gave me a gift to sing and play. I really don't call it country or rock or pop. I listen for chord progression, melody, and a good lyric that says something positive." Today, we shone the spotlight on Glen Travis Campbell. And after the break, we'll spin one of Martina McBride's greatest hits when Shiloh Country returns.
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0: From the heart of Shiloh Country, I'm Rex Mitchell. Some songs are infectious. They spin round and round in our heads like clothes in a clothes dryer. They program us, if you like the words of this song. But what really happened in the story we're being told here?

Martina McBride with a song that leaves a big question mark over the events of Independence Day. Perhaps writer Gretchen Peters can tell us the true story. Gee, when I think of independence, I think of Helen Keller. She arrived on this earth on June the 27th, 1880, in Tuscumbia, Alabama. She was born blind, deaf, and mute. Instructed from 1887 by Anne Mansfield Sullivan, Miss Keller learned to read, write, and speak. She eventually graduated cum laude from Radcliffe College, Cambridge, Massachusetts. Throughout her 88 years, she toured the world extensively, educating people so handicapped. Helen Keller was once asked what would be worse than being blind. Thoughtfully, she replied, "To have sight with no vision."

0: 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Show 'em your sermon. After the break, a Nashville couple stops briefly in Singapore and they're greeted with the greatest surprise of their life. We'll find out what happens when Shiloh Country returns.
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1: I'm Rex Mitchell and welcome.

And two American Christian evangelists, Bob and Peggy Huey, are backpacking around the world. They fly into Singapore one Sunday morning and later stroll into a Christian bookshop in the Lucky Plaza shopping center. Bob casually inquires, "Where's the Holy Spirit moving around town?" And he's given the name and address of a local church, Calvary Charismatic Fellowship. Their meeting is being held on the top floor of a tall office building. The auditorium is large, shaped like an arena, and filled with stuffed theater seats. Hundreds, if not thousands, of people have come here today for fellowship. On Sunday alone, this church holds 5 2-hour meetings to cater for their entire flock. The two Americans walk in and sit down in the back row to watch the proceedings. As they do, the man on the stage suddenly stops what he's saying and makes this announcement. "The Lord would have Bob and Peggy Huey up here sharing their testimonies today." The Americans are astounded. They don't know anybody in Singapore, let alone in this fellowship. Nobody knew they were coming or, in fact, who they are. "It was a sovereign word of the Holy Spirit," Huey admits later. "So I went up and shared my testimony, and we ended up staying with that fellowship all week." Yes, my friend, God is everywhere. He knows what we think, where we go, and what we do. Think about it. I'm Rex Mitchell, and this is Shiloh Country.

0: Paul Overstreet, Naomi Judd and Paul Jarvis wrote that song, and it became a standard for the Judds in 1991. That's Shiloh Country for this week. Thanks for joining us. Next week you'll hear another 60 minutes of music that'll touch your heart and comfort your soul. Tim Mitchell was our engineer, with technical assistance from Travis Turk, Jim Raylan, Jim Gilmore and Michael Stanton. Shiloh Country is a production of Shiloh Media Inc. and is produced in part at the Studios of Audio Productions, Nashville, Tennessee. I'm Rex Mitchell, and until we meet again in Shiloh Country, goodbye and God bless you.
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1: A shower or two across the weekend for Bendigo. Overnight lows of 5 and 4 degrees, weekend tops of 15 and partly cloudy and 16 degrees Sunday. Melbourne's weekend forecast, mostly cloudy. Overnight lows of 8, Melbourne's top temperatures over the weekend, 16 and mostly cloudy with a top of 17 degrees Sunday. Bendigo's Monday outlook, showers increasing, down to 6 degrees and a top of 16. Showers Tuesday, 8 low overnight and a high of 15, and partly cloudy Wednesday, down to 5 and a top of 16 degrees for Bendigo.
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For the next 60 minutes, you'll hear the best of the best country music in the world. Songs that'll touch your heart and comfort your soul. I'm Rex Mitchell, and this is Shiloh Country. From pickin' cotton to pickin' and singin' country hits, this week we shine the spotlight on the life and times of Charlie Pride. And the outcome of the Second World War literally hangs in the balance. In Western Europe, the United States Third Army is snowed in, and its wounded soldiers are freezing to death in the field. What can they possibly do? We'll find out at the end of the show. But first, let's wind the clock back to December 1968. This song was on the top of the charts for a young woman from Itawamba County, Mississippi. Eventually, it would spend 3 weeks at number one and establish Tammy Wynette as the first lady of country music.

That was the first of 20 number one hit records for Tammy Wynette. And in a world where divorce is raging out of control like a prairie wildfire, those words seem almost quaint. However, we need to heed them. If 50% of NASA space shuttle launches failed, the best scientific brains in the country would be hired to fix the problem. If 50% of new car tires failed upon inflation, we'd acknowledge the problem and act immediately. So why then don't we at least try and fix a problem which directly affects every citizen of the United States? More than 50% of first-time marriages fail within the first 12 months. And history says when a society degenerates this far, they're either invaded from without or disintegrate from within. Marriage is the foundation of any society, and it's intrinsically linked to our values system. Destroy one, and you destroy the other. We're now past the point of no return. And because we no longer practice what's written on the back of every dollar bill, "In God We Trust," America as we know it could soon be no more.

Never mind, it's sending money. It's the least that I could do.

Chuck, Greg and Heather Day commenting on the human tragedy of child support. Years ago, when couples had problems in their marriage, they'd call in the preacher. They'd sort it out together and get on with their lives. Back then, there were more preachers and fewer lawyers. Now, we're so well educated, we don't believe in God. So we call our lawyer and our shrink, and they both fleece us. We end up with no money, no family, and no faith.

0: Marty Rabin taking Jesus as his lawyer. After the break, we'll sit down at the Halfway Home Cafe, and our server is none other than Ricky Skaggs. That and more when Shiloh Country returns.
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0: I'm Rex Mitchell, and welcome back to Shiloh Country. This is where we play one great song after another. There must be a million stories from the Halfway Home Cafe. Here, Ricky Skaggs tells three of them.

To say that the Oak Ridge Boys had a tremendous impact on country music history is an understatement. During the 1970s, they were country music. And one reason they became so popular was lyrics. The words of the songs they chose had meaning. Like Freedom for the Stallion, for example. Let's give it a spin.

0: Remember the days when we bought records simply because the words struck a chord in our heart? We didn't just love the video or were fascinated by a bare chest or an exposed navel. It saddens me to see society on such a downhill slide. But hey, let's join the millions of people who are now looking up and not down. After the break, the man who left a farm in Mississippi to line the walls of Music Row with golden hit records, Charlie Pride. That and so much more when Shiloh Country...
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0: I'm Rex Mitchell and welcome back to Shiloh Country. Charlie Pride is an earthy man with real heart and soul. He's one of 11 children who helped their sharecropper father raise cotton on a farm near Sledge, Mississippi, 50 miles south of Memphis.

It's hard work picking cotton in the Delta, and Charlie Pride knew there had to be a better way of earning a living. At 14, he bought his first guitar from Sears and Roebuck for $10. At night, he listened to the Grand Ole Opry and sang along. But his heart was in baseball. So Charlie left home at 16 to become a professional player in the Negro American League. He was a good pitcher, but eventually he turned out to be a far better singer. A two-year stint in the U.S. Army and an injured throwing arm ended that 10-year dream. Backstage at a concert one night, Red Sovine heard him sing. Impressed, he put an audition tape into the hands of Chet Atkins, who eventually signed him to RCA. A string of hits followed, and this next song was one of them. The lyrics, however, don't reflect his private life. Charlie married a highly motivated Memphis woman, Rosine Cochran, who still oversees the business end of his career.

RCA released Charlie Pride's first three singles without the customary publicity shot, for obvious reasons. There'd never been a black country music singer. When Ralph Emery introduced him at Detroit's Cobo Hall, there was huge applause. But when he stepped from the shadows into the spotlight, there was absolute silence. Pride sang his songs, Emery commented later, and when he went off, they loved him. And perhaps it was his faith in God which enabled him to silently overcome the discrimination that followed. When Charlie cut his first gospel album, Did You Think to Pray, he helped Jack Johnson with the arrangements. He hoped to convey his own deep religious convictions, and this next song proves that he did.

0: Charlie Pride's career spanned 30 years and produced no less than 29 number one hit records. And he's one star who literally took time out for Jesus. After the break, the man who put Little Rock, Arkansas on the map. No, it wasn't Bill Clinton, but rather Colin Ray. We'll spin his song when Charlo Country returns.
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0: From the heart of Shiloh Country, I'm Rex Mitchell. It doesn't cost anything to dream, but putting those dreams into action is when you'll pay the real cost. Here, Colin Ray dreams of being a cowboy and ends up with 250 horses instead of one.

Marty Robbins is another man who dreamed of the Wild West. As a youth, his ex-Texas Ranger grandfather, Bob Heckel, told him stories that not only sparked his interest, but later provided inspiration for his songs. The Master's Call is such a ballad, penned by the singer himself. When I

0: I gave my life and soul the night the Savior called my name.
1: Shiloh Country, where we play one great song after another. After the break, one of America's greatest generals prays for a change in the weather. Does God reply? We'll find out when Shiloh Country returns.
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1: I'm Rex Mitchell, and welcome back to Shiloh Country. It's December the 14th, 1944, and arguably the most critical time in World War II. For the last 2 months, the United States Third Army, under the command of General George S. Patton, Jr., have made brilliant progress. But now, near Ardennes Forest, heading for the fortified Siegfried Line, they're literally bogged down. Winter storms have covered Western Europe with freezing rain, and at night the thermometer plunges below zero. The Third Army is immobilized by snow, rain, ice, and mud. Ammunition and troop trucks bog down or slide into ditches. The artillery is stalled, tanks slither on the ice, and ambulances are unable to move. Hospitals are filled with frostbite victims. Frontline troops, hungry and shivering, fight on doggedly, while wounded soldiers are freezing to death in the fields. Patton faces a dilemma. He can defeat the Germans, but can he fight the weather? The general, however, is a born fighter, and he believes avidly in the power of prayer. So privately, he prays for just 4 clear days of sunshine. This will allow aerial reconnaissance to pinpoint targets and British fighter bombers and artillery to bombard von Rundstedt's Nazi forces. Abruptly, Patton picks up the phone and calls Third Army Chaplain James O'Neill to his office. "Chaplain, I want you to publish a prayer for good weather. I'm tired that these soldiers are having to fight mud and floods as well as Germans. See if you can't get God to work on our side." "Sir, it's going to take a pretty thick rug for that kind of praying," the chaplain admits. Indignant, Patton replies, "I don't care if it takes a flying carpet. I want the praying done." "Yes, sir." And Chaplain O'Neill leaves the general's office. On Patton's orders, the prayer will be printed on a small card and issued to every soldier in the Third Army. 250,000 fighting men. So O'Neill sits down at his typewriter and begins typing the prayer. "Almighty and most merciful Father, we humbly beseech Thee of Thy great goodness to restrain these immoderate rains which we have had to contend. Grant us fair weather for battle. Graciously hearken to us as soldiers who call upon Thee that, armed with Thy power, we may advance from victory to victory and crush the oppression and wickedness of our enemies and establish Thy justice among men and nations. Amen." On the back of the card, General George Patton adds his personal greeting. "To each officer and soldier in the 3rd United States Army, I wish a Merry Christmas. I have full confidence in your courage, devotion to duty, and skill in battle. We march in our might to complete victory. May God's blessing rest upon each of you on this Christmas Day." When the small card containing Patton's prayer is issued to the entire 3rd Army, the soldiers pray. At noon on December the 20th, the clouds begin to thin, and by 2 p.m. the sun breaks through. A mighty shout goes up along the 100-mile front as the 3rd Army cries, "A miracle! A miracle!" Reconnaissance aircraft scramble, and by 3 o'clock fighter bombers are battering Nazi positions. In one day alone, they destroy 361 Nazi warplanes. But General Patton didn't get the 4 days without rain. He 20th, the clouds begin to thin, and by 2 p.m. the sun breaks through. A mighty shout goes up along the 100-mile front as the Third Army cries, "A miracle! A miracle!" Reconnaissance aircraft scramble, and by 3 o'clock, fighter bombers are battering Nazi positions. In one

to rout the enemy. Yes, my friend, if we'll only believe, we do have a friend in Jesus. Think about it. I'm Rex Mitchell, and this is Shiloh Country.

Walt Mills was raised by his grandparents in Arlington, Texas, and he discovered early in life two important lessons. Firstly, the importance of a close family, and secondly, what it means to have a friend in Jesus. That's Shiloh Country for this week. Thanks for joining us. Next week, you'll hear another 60 minutes of music that'll touch your heart and comfort your soul. Tim Mitchell was our engineer, with technical assistance from Travis Turk, Jim Raylan, Jim Gilmore,

0: and Michael Stanton. Shiloh Country is a production of Shiloh Media Inc. and is produced in part at the studios of Audio Productions, Nashville, Tennessee. I'm Rex Mitchell, and until we meet again in Shiloh Country, goodbye and God bless you.
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1: A shower or two across the weekend for Bendigo. Overnight lows of 5 and 4 degrees, weekend tops of 15 and partly cloudy and 16 degrees Sunday. Melbourne's weekend forecast, mostly cloudy. Overnight lows of 8, Melbourne's top temperatures over the weekend, 16 and mostly cloudy with a top of 17 degrees Sunday. Bendigo's Monday outlook, showers increasing, down to 6 degrees and a top of 16. Showers Tuesday, 8 low overnight and a high of 15, and partly cloudy Wednesday, down to 5 and a top of 16 degrees for Bendigo.
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1: Hurry up and close that door before the 90s gets in. This is Daz in the Jam for The Retro Show, your home of the 1980s. Each week we go back and look at a particular month in a particular year between 1980 and 1989. It's an 80s show, after all. And look at the top 10 charting singles in Australia this week. We're heading back to weekending October 31, 1981. Ah, 1981. Princess Diana would marry our current king. Simon and Garfunkel reunited for a concert in Central Park in front of 500,000 people, and the greatest hung up his gloves for the last time after an impressive 55 wins and only 5 defeats. Ahead this hour, a classic track from Shaky that hit the top 5 in a plethora of countries around the world. I love that word, plethora. A lost 45 written with the intention of delivering silly lyrics, and a soppy number one named by Billboard as the greatest duet of all time. A heap to get through this hour. We start this week's show with the second single by British bombshell Kim Wilde. Checkered Love was released to follow her successful debut, Kids in America, with writing credits given to her father and brother, Marty and Ricky Wilde, with the latter also being given production credits. Kim Wilde at number 10. Weekending October 31, 1981. This is The Retro Show, your home of the 1980s.

Picking inside the top 10 all around the world except North America, Kim Wilde and Checkered Love. This week's number 10 on the Retro Show. The song only topped the charts in South Africa, however reached number 2 in Belgium, West Germany, Switzerland and the Netherlands, and eventually peaked at number 6 here in Oz. In late 1981, Swanee's version of If I Were a Carpenter became a national hit, peaking at number 5. The single was followed by the 1982 studio album This Time Is Different that spawned another two hits for Swanee, Temporary Heartache and Lady What's Your Name. In 1986, he featured in an advertising campaign for West End Draft that saw the brewer provide financial support to Swanee's tours, and he in turn appeared in the company's TV commercials. Cheers to you, Swanee. At number 9 this week on the Retro Show, If I Were a Carpenter, your home of the 1980s.

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Would you marry me?

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At number 8 this week, Shakin' Stevens and You Drive Me Crazy here on The Retro Show. Taken from his Shaky album, the song sat atop the charts in Ireland, Denmark and eventually here in Oz, and occupied spots in the top 5 in a heap of countries including the UK, NZ, Belgium, Switzerland and Zimbabwe, because I just like giving them a shout out. This is The Retro Show, your home of the 80s. Daz in the chair as we're looking at the top 10 charting singles in Australia, week ending October 31. 1981. British band PhD occupied the number 7 spot this week. I Won't Let You Down was released as the second single from their self-titled debut studio album. The band consisted of Jim Diamond, who was the lead vocals, Tony Hymas on keyboards and Simon Phillips on drums, and went on to become the 23rd best-selling single of 1982 in the UK alone. Here in Oz, it eventually tapped out at number 5. This is The Retro Show, your home of the 80s.

0: 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It's all about the 70s, 80s and 90s. 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

0: At number 6, Weekend, October 31, 1981, Jonah Louie and Louise, We Get It Right, right here on The Retro Show. Perhaps best known for Stop the Cavalry, this week's number 6 reached number 2 here in Australia and achieved a chart success in other world territories, an underrated gem, we think.
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0: Rick James explained how he came up with Super Freak, saying he wanted to write a silly song. Well done, Rick. You accomplished it. He was in the studio and everything else for the album Street Songs was done. He just put Super Freak together really quickly. He wanted a silly song that had a bit of a new wave texture to it, so he just came up with his silly little lick and expounded on it. Now, Rick, you know the drill. Back to the Retro Show, Lost 45, Vulture Go. This is the Retro Show, your home of the 1980s. This week, looking at the top 10 charting singles in Australia, week ending October 31, 1981. Time for a break, but as we always do, a brain teaser for you. Test your knowledge on the 80s. I'm told they're getting a little harder, and you know what? That's the whole idea. We don't want to make it too easy. You'll go to another show. Now, we know MTV began broadcasting on August 1st, 1981, landmark year for music videos. The first video, all vid nerds would know, was Video Killed the Radio Star by the Buggles. But what was the second song? That's got you thinking. The second song, as MTV launched, will give you the answer on the other side. This is The Retro Show, your home of the 1980s.
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0: Welcome back to the Retro Show, your home of the 1980s. Daz in the chair as we're heading back to week ending October 31, 1981, the top 10 charting singles here in Australia. Before the break, I asked the very difficult question, what was the second song played after Video Killed the Radio Star when MTV launched on August 1st, 1981? All the nerds out there would know this one. It was Pat Benatar's You Better Run. Little known tract, little known fact. And one for your next MTV trivia night. Now, let's get back to the countdown. This week's number five was an uplifting song about perseverance. Hold On Tight was the first single from Electric Light Orchestra's Time album, and by this time, they were credited as ELO, downplaying the orchestra because they had jettisoned their string section. An interesting fact for your next ELO trivia night. Time was a concept album about a time traveller who visits the year 2095. This song takes place on his return trip in 1981. It's this week's number five, week ending October 31, 1981. This is The Retro Show, your home of the 80s.

0: written by Adam Ant and Marco Peroni, and featuring on the album of the same name, Adam Ant and the Ants, and Prince Charming, this week's number four. It was the band's second number one single in a row and was the fifth biggest hit of the year in 1981. And who could forget the music video Nodal for his extravagant production compared to the videos being produced at the time? It featured Adam Ant in a male Cinderella role, complete with moustache drag queen Evil Stepsisters. Ah, classic Mr. Ant.
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3: Excellent!

grossing $59 million at the box office in 1981. It was the seventh highest grossing film of the year, behind Indiana Jones and Raiders of the Lost Ark, who grossed $212 million. Chariot Safari, of course, was about two British track athletes, one a determined Jew and the other a devout Christian, driven to win in the 1924 Olympics as they wrestle with issues of pride and conscience. Another movie soundtrack classic here on The Retro Show. This week's number three fits very well within the boundaries of Rolling Stone songs, with distinctive guitar riffs and sexually charged lyrics. Typical of Mick Jagger, the lyrics for Start Me Up don't always make sense but sing really well. Think, spread out the oil, the gasoline, I walk smooth, ride in a mean, mean machine. I want what he's smoking. The song actually dates back to 1977, the Stones first recording it in Paris but didn't like the result, so they put it away until 1981 when they needed a song for Tattoo You. It's an absolute classic here on The Retro Show and occupied the number three spot, weekend in October 31, 1981.

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8: Standing on the outside, I don't know.

following the success of Bad Habits, Billy Field and You Weren't In Love With Me, this week's number two on the Retro Show. The song was released in July 81 and appeared at number one in Australia, number 22 in New Zealand and 67 on the UK singles chart in June 1982. At the APRA Music Awards in 82, Field won Most Performed Australasian Popular Work for that track. We're at the end. We've dug in. You've made it. Billboard named this week's number one as the greatest song duet of all time. Diana Ross and Lionel Richie teamed up for Endless Love, which became the most successful duet of the rock era, surpassing the Everly Brothers' 1957 hit Wake Up Little Susie, which spent 4 weeks at number one. The soulful composition became the biggest selling single of Ross's career and her 18th and final career number one single in the US, and was also Richie's biggest charting single and the first of several hits for him during the 1980s. It occupied the top spot here in Oz, weekending October 31, 1981. Powered by 1.21 gigawatts, this has been the Retro Show, your home of the 1980s. Catch you next time.

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1: A shower or two across the weekend for Bendigo. Overnight lows of 5 and 4 degrees, weekend tops of 15 and partly cloudy and 16 degrees Sunday. Melbourne's weekend forecast, mostly cloudy. Overnight lows of 8, Melbourne's top temperatures over the weekend, 16 and mostly cloudy with a top of 17 degrees Sunday. Bendigo's Monday outlook, showers increasing, down to 6 degrees and a top of 16. Showers Tuesday, 8 low overnight and a high of 15, and partly cloudy Wednesday, down to 5 and a top of 16 degrees for Bendigo.
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1: Yes, hello and welcome to The Retro Show, your home of the 1980s. Daz strapped in once again for another massive show full of 80s classics. And each week we head back to the top 10 charting singles in Australia. This week, no differently, as we look back at the top 10 charting singles in Australia, September 28th.
2: 1987.
1: We're getting to the back end of the decade and some great tracks coming up over the next hour, including an iconic track featured in a very popular Australian soapy described as a ridiculously bombastic power ballad. Stay tuned for that one. A British novelty band break into the top five, and the first US number one with lyrics entirely in Spanish. I told you it was a big show. We start this week's show, however, with New Order and a song they wrote and recorded during a 10-day studio session with producer Stephen Haig. True Faith, along with 1963, were written as new material for the band's first singles compilation album, Substance. But after the two tracks were recorded, the band's US management decided that True Faith was the stronger track and would be released as the first single, with 1963 as the B-side. New Order at number 10 on the Australian charts, weekending September 28, 1987. This is The Retro Show.

playing in the club where Patrick Bateman, the main character of the 2000 movie American Psycho, played by Christian Bale, is partying with his friends at the beginning of the movie. That was New Order and True Faith here on The Retro Show. One for your next American Psycho tribute. The song broke into the top 10 in 7 countries, including Australia, where it maxed out at number 8. This week's number 9 entry crafted a new image for Michael Jackson, who now wore leather and chains and acted tough. Sorry for smirking. The title was hit with the times as well. The teenagers were using the word bad to mean seriously cool. It was rebellious without being controversial, and it worked well for Jackson despite the ludicrous album cover. Barnsley Hoskins may have written it best in his review of the album. With his gossamer delicate, surgically sculptured features, he looks like a beautiful Latin girl trapped inside an outfit from Mad Max 2. The King of Pop, or Queen of Latinas, at number 9 here on The Retro Show. Music from the best decade ever, the 80s.

0: awesome 80s. We're not backing away from some of the best music and memories you have. We have the 80s. 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

In May 2001, the Australasian Performing Rights Association celebrated its 75th anniversary by naming the best Australian songs of all time, as decided by a 100-strong industry panel. Midnight Oil's Beds Are Burning was declared third behind the Easy Beats' Friday On My Mind and Daddy Cool's Eagle Rock. The Oils at number 8, weekending September 28th. 1987. John O'Brien, writing for Metro, said that Angry Anderson's ridiculously bombastic power ballad proved to be the perfect fit for the Neighbours wedding episode between Charlene and Scott, extremely famous here in Australia. And in 2011, Suddenly was featured on the Now series release titled Now That's What I Call a Wedding, a compilation of famous wedding songs, a not-so-Angry Anderson classic at number 7 on the charts, weekending September 28th. 1987. Sit back, cuddle up, get comfortable. Here's some Angry Anderson.

0: first single from ex-Aussie Krall frontman James Raine's self-titled debut solo studio album Fall of Rome peaked at 33 on the New Zealand charts and eventually as high as 5 in Australia, and was performed on the final episode of iconic TV series Countdown on the 19th of July 1987.
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1: We understand it's not just another song on the radio. 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
0: Welcome back to the Retro Show, your home of the 1980s. This week we're looking at the top 10 charting singles in Australia, week ending September 28, 1987. And before the break, the very difficult question, or maybe this one's an easier one this week. What famous UK group's first five albums were released on CD in 1987? Of course, it was the Beatles and their first five albums. Please Please Me with the Beatles, A Hard Day's Night, Beatles for Sale and Help were released on CD. Capitol Records decided to release the original UK mixes of the Beatles albums, which meant that the first four CDs were released in mono. Now, it marked the first time that many of these mono mixes were available in the US. There you go. British novelty band The Firm broke into the top 10 this week in 1987 with a song that parodies the first television series of Star Trek and prominently features comical voice characters of the original Trek characters, provided by members of the band, a studio technician, and the wife of one of the songwriters. One of the song's phrases, "It's like Jim, but not as we know it," originated with Star Trekkin', but has been subsequently misattributed to the TV series. The Firm at number 5, week ending September 28, 1987. This is the Retro Show. Beam us up, Scotty!

released as the fourth single from Bob Seger's Stranger in Town album. Old Time Rock and Roll reached number 28 on the Billboard Hot 100 in 1979, was re-released in 1983 after its inclusion in the film Risky Business with Tom Cruise, and charted once again in 1987 after it featured in the TV series Elf in a character of the aforementioned Tom Cruise scene in which Elf was similarly left home alone and trashed the house. Boy, in early 2020, the song also featured in a Domino's pizza commercial about a contactless delivery during the COVID-19 pandemic. There you go. That was a mouthful. This week's number three entry was co-written by Ivor Davies of Icehouse and John Oates of Hall & Oates. Electric Blue was released in August 1987 as a second single from Icehouse's fifth studio album, Man of Colours, peaking at number seven in the US, four in New Zealand, and eventually topping the charts in Australia. Icehouse at number three, weekending September 28, 1987. This is The Retro Show.

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0: one of the biggest selling Australian records of the 1980s, Kylie Minogue and her version of Locomotion, originally released by Little Eva in 1962 as The Locomotion.
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on the 1987 romantic teen comedy Can't Buy Me Love, starring Patrick Dempsey and Amanda Peterson, Atlantic Star, and One Lover at a Time, this week's movie soundtrack. The film was the 39th highest grossing film at the box office in 1987, with just over $31 million. The number one film for the year, Three Men and a Baby, with $168 million, if you don't mind. We finished the show this week with a modest hit for Ritchie Valens, originally recorded in 1959. La Bamba is a traditional Mexican folk song popular at weddings and other celebrations, and when LA-based Los Lobos recorded it for their 1987 biopic about Valens, their version became a massive hit and popularised the song with a new generation. The song was the first US number one hit with lyrics that were originally in Spanish. Weird Al recorded a parody of this tune called Lasagna, which is all about Italian food and written in the style of an Italian folk song. Not this week, though, Weird Al. Los Lobos at number one, week ending September 28, 1987, powered by 1.21 gigawatts. This has been another edition of The Retro Show, your home of the 1980s. Until next week, just remember, the Choose Live. Bye for...

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1: A shower or two across the weekend for Bendigo. Overnight lows of 5 and 4 degrees, weekend tops of 15 and partly cloudy and 16 degrees Sunday. Melbourne's weekend forecast, mostly cloudy. Overnight lows of 8, Melbourne's top temperatures over the weekend, 16 and mostly cloudy with a top of 17 degrees Sunday. Bendigo's Monday outlook, showers increasing, down to 6 degrees and a top of 16. Showers Tuesday, 8 low overnight and a high of 15, and partly cloudy Wednesday, down to 5 and a top of 16 degrees for Bendigo.
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10: Oh, Hello there, welcome along. It is another blast from the 90s with me, Gary Hopkins. Hope you're all very, very well wherever you are listening to today's show. As always, we've got a whole host of brilliant, brilliant tunes for you today from the 1990s. Your first song and also the lyrical game as well. And to start things off, we are going to play the radio version of the brilliant Faithless from 1995, I should say. This, of course, is Insomnia.

0: I used to worry. Thought I was going mad in a hurry, getting stressed, making excess mess in darkness. No, we let...
1: It's Ray with another local and fresh update. The City of Greater Bendigo is hosting an information session in September about subdividing residential land. At the session, people will hear from city experts about how to subdivide a block of land. The practical session will explain the steps involved, what needs to be considered, and give people a chance to ask questions. The free session is for anyone thinking about subdividing their land. It will help people understand what is involved before starting a project. For dates and times, go to the City of Greater Bendigo website. Keeping our community updated, Bendigo's community fresh.
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4: Bendigo's Monday outlook. Showers increasing, down to 6 degrees and a top of 16. Showers Tuesday, 8 low overnight and a high of 15. And partly cloudy Wednesday, down to 5 and a top of 16 degrees for Bendigo.
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15: Hello there, welcome along. It is another Blast from the 90s with me, Gary Hopkins, right here on your favourite radio station. I hope you're all doing very well wherever you are listening to today's show. And as always, we have a top notch of music coming up for you right now between the end, between now and the end of the show. We've got your first song, we've got the lyrical game, and lots of great music. And to start things off, we go back to 1992 and a bit of Janet Jackson and Luther Vandross. Remember, the best things in life are free.

So that was taken from the 1992 film Mo' Money, which starred Damon Wayans. That particular single, though, was a major hit in several countries, getting into the top 10 in many countries on a global scale. It was also nominated for a Grammy Award as well for Best R&B Performance by a Duo or Group with Vocals. Unfortunately, it didn't win. Oh well, never mind. That was, of course, Luther Vandross and Janet Jackson. Hello there, welcome along then to A Blast from the 90s. This is What's in Store for You today.

So, all that's come then between now and the end of the show. We've got your first song, as always, that you brought back in the 1990s. Today, it comes from Ace of Base and Life is a Flower. Not heard that one for a very long time. We've also got, as well, your lyrical game, where I read out to you the first four lines from a popular song from the 1990s. And all you've got to do, very, very simply, is guess what that song is. So, are you ready? Here we go. I sing myself to sleep. A song from the darkest hour. Secrets I can't keep inside of a day. So, what is that song? Do you think you know? Will a clue help? I'll give you the clue. The song was originally released back in 1989, but it was then re-released again in 1991. So, what is the song? As I said, do you think you know what it is? Do you have 100% guaranteed know what the song is? Or do you not have a Scooby-Doo? I knew what it was straight away from those lyrics. So, you know, it must be easy. But anyway, have a guess wherever you're listening. Have a chat amongst your friends and family, work colleagues, etc., etc. And, of course, we will reveal the answer a little bit later on. And, of course, play the song as well. Right then, before your first song, we go back to 1994 and a bit of Madonna and Take a Bow. But before that, we go back to 1992 and a song that was used for a car commercial back in that particular year. This is Praise with Only You.

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0: There we go, Madonna from 1994 and the album Bedtime Stories. That was, of course, Take a Bow. That was, by the way, the sixth studio album that she released in her career back then, back in 1994. I've got to say, I actually thought she had a lot more albums out before that particular single, but hey, there we go. Chart-wise, the song was, as you would expect from Madonna, very, very successful indeed. It topped the US Billboard chart for a total of 7 weeks, becoming her 11th chart topper as well. It broke, by the way, Carole King's three-decade-long record as the most successful female songwriter with the most number one songs, which was later broken by Mariah Carey. The song also reached number one as well in Canada and was a top 10 hit in Finland, Switzerland, and also New Zealand as well. But did you know it was her first single to miss the UK top 10 since 1984? It only peaked at number 16 in that particular country. It also won the Best Female Video Award at the 1995 MTV Video Music Awards. So there we are. For that as well, you heard from Praise and Only You, a song that was used in a car commercial in the UK back in 1992. It is basically their only hit that they ever had. In fact, Praise actually only released one album before disbanding in the early 1990s. So there we are. Right then, here on A Blast from the 90s, time for your bit. Time for this.
1: Your first song.
0: Yep, it is time then for your first song that you bought back in the 90s. Today's song choice comes from Jacob. He says, "Hi Gary, my first song I bought wasn't for me, it was for my mum. Basically, it was the late 1990s, 1998 to be precise. My mum is part Swedish, so what else could I buy for her? Couldn't buy her any Swedish meatballs from that famous company that do furniture. Couldn't buy her a Volvo car, so I had to buy her something that was Swedish, and Ace of Base were certainly hitting the mark around 1998. Couldn't buy her anything to do with ABBA, because basically she's got it all already. So this was the best thing that I could find, along with my brother, to buy her for her birthday. It was my first song I ever bought, although didn't buy it for myself. I certainly did listen to it a few times during the late 1990s. It would be great to hear it online. My mum, who lives in Malmo, would also love to hear the song as well. Please could you play Life is a Flower by Ace of Base. Jacob, thank you very much for your email. That certainly did make me smile when you emailed in. Certainly, we can play this for you. Ace of Base, this is Life is a Flower.

So that was Jacob's first song he bought back in the 1990s, released in 1998. That was Ace of Base there, and Life is a Flower, another top quality band from Sweden. That particular single was a big hit back in 1998 and also 1999 as well, hitting the top 20 in a majority of countries on a global scale, mostly, has to be said, in Europe, although it was actually a number one in Hungary. It also peaked at number 29 in New Zealand. So there we are. Jacob, would have been nice to know what your mum's name was, by the way, who lives in Malmo. So like Jacob, if you want your first song that you ever bought back in the 1990s, and I've got to say, you need some, okay? Running out, okay? Got a few left, so we need yours. Please do get in touch with us. Search for Blast Radio Shows on social media, or go to the website www.blastradioshows.com and get in touch, okay? We are going low on this one, so we do need some of your songs. I don't want to play my first song from the 1990s. You know, I can't actually remember what it was. I think... I can't remember what my first song was bought in the 1990s. So, you know, I'll have to think about that one. And maybe if we run out, I'll play mine. But hopefully not. Right, still to come then here on today's Blast from the 90s. We've got the answer to today's lyrical game. We've also got some... Well, we've got quite a few Irish bands, actually. Boyzone, Baby Can I Hold You, and also the Cranberries, When You're Gone, still to come as well. But before all of that, some Orbital and the Saint, and this one from Ultranate. This is Found a Cure.

0: song you choose, letting you pick the music. It's all about the 70s, 80s and 90s. It's all about the songs you remember
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2: This is A Blast from the 90s with Gary Hawkins.

There we go, that was The Saints There by Orbital, released in 1997. You'll be surprised to know it was taken from the soundtrack to the film of the same name. Do you remember who starred in The Saints, the film version? Yep, it was, of course, Val Kilmer. It was released in 1997. The budget was $90 million. It took just over $165 million at the box office. I've got to say, I think it's a film I've never actually seen. I think it didn't do as well as you thought it was going to do back in the day. Never mind, there we go. But as I said, that was Orbital and their version of the theme tune to The Saint. Of course, the TV show, which was originally launched back in the 1960s, starring, of course, Roger Moore. In the charts, though, it was quite successful, has to be said. A top 20 hit in majority of countries that it was released in, including number 3 in Iceland and also the UK as well. There we are. Just go to show, whatever you release, it's popular somewhere. Personally, I didn't actually like it. But there we go. For that, released in 1998, it was Ultranate and Found a Cure. It was taken from the album Situation Critical. And as I said, it was released in 1998. It reached number 6 on the UK singles chart. And it was a song that reached the top 10 in various other countries as well, on a global scale. But it did get to number 1 on one of the Billboard charts in America, the Hot Dance Club Songs chart. So well done to her. Right then, here on A Blast from the 90s, still to come, we have got your lyrical game answer. Here are those lyrics one more time. I sing myself to sleep, a song from the darkest hour, secrets I can't keep inside of a day. Do you know what that song is? Do you think you know? Do you 100% guarantee you know what it is? Or do you not have a Scooby-Doo? The clue I gave you, the fact that the song was originally released in the late 1980s. This version, though, was released in 1991 and was very, very successful. Lyrical game answer. Here are those lyrics one more time. I sing myself to sleep, a song from the darkest hour, secrets I can't keep inside of a day. Do you know what that song is? Do you think you know? Do you 100% guarantee you know what it is? Or do you not have a Scooby-Doo? The

Right. We'll give you the answer then to today's lyrical game question after this one from the Cranberries. The brilliant, brilliant Cranberries from 1996. This is When You're Gone.

0: on that particular album. As far as I can remember, Salvation, When You're Gone, of course. I Just Shot John Lennon as well, which is another great, great tune. If you've never listened to that one, absolutely brilliant. All the lyrics were written by Dolores O'Riordan as well, who sadly, of course, passed away a number of years ago as well. But anyway, that particular single was a song that was a top 40 hit in a majority of countries where it was. Really surprisingly, it only got to number 21 in the homeland of Ireland. It did make it to number 6 in Belgium, number 15 in Canada, and number 4 in Norway. It was also a top 30 hit as well in America. It is a great, great tune, though, as I said. I really just can't emphasize how great the Cranberries are as a band as well. So, here on A Blast from the 90s, it's time to test your musical lyrical knowledge of this particular decade. Time for this.
1: This is the Lyrical Game.
0: Oh, yes, it is certainly the Lyrical Game right here on A Blast from the 90s. So, earlier on then, twice, I gave you the first four lines from a popular song from the 1990s. I gave you a clue as well to say the song was originally released back in 1989 and then re-released again in 1991. Here are those lyrics one last time. I'll sing myself to sleep, a song from the darkest hour. Secrets I can't keep inside of a day. So what is that song? Do you think you know? Do you 100% sure know what it is? Do you not have a Scooby-Doo? As I said earlier on in the show, I knew what this was by the lyrics, so does that make it easy? Who knows? It is a great tune. Let's put you out of your misery. Here is today's blast from the 90s, Lyrical Game Song.

you know what? I've not actually heard that song for a number of years. It's the first time we've played that particular single here on A Blast from the 90s, and it is another top, top quality song from the Cranberries. It's taken from their third studio album called To the Faithful Departed, which, if I remember rightly, was a brilliant, brilliant album. I think I've got that somewhere on or in my collection. Song

So how did you get on with that one then? Well done if you got it right. Commiserations if you got it wrong. It was, of course, James and Sit Down, released in 1991. At least that version was anyway. The original version was released in 1989. Very limited success. Another version was released in 1998 called Sit Down 98, surprisingly. And unfortunately, we have come to the end of today's show. So, as always, thank you very much for tuning in today. A pleasure to have your company. To leave you for today, we are going to go back to 1997 and a song that was originally recorded by Tracy Chapman in 1988. This particular song was another hit for the band Boyzone with their version of Baby, Can I Hold You? Catch you later.

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1: It's Ray with another local and fresh update. The City of Greater Bendigo is providing support to prepare for the return of Bendigo Writers Festival in 2027. In 2026, the City of Greater Bendigo will partner with Goldfields Library to deliver a range of literary events. Operational planning for a full festival return will also take place next year, including the development of new guidelines for sponsorship and participation, as well as confirming a new plan for running the festival sustainably. A survey will be open from Wednesday, October 8 to Monday, October 27. All feedback from the engagement processes will then be used to make decisions about the future of the festival. Keeping our community updated, Bendigo's Community Friend.
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3: Bendigo's Monday Outlook. Showers increasing, down to 6 degrees and a top of 16. Showers Tuesday, 8 low overnight and a high of 15. And partly cloudy Wednesday, down to 5 and a top of 16 degrees for Bendigo.
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Hello and thanks for tuning in. I'm so happy you could join me today, and I know you're probably as big a fan of 60s and 70s music as I am. I'm sure you've heard our guest today's signature guitar riffs and solos on many of those songs. In fact, he appears on more hit records than any other session guitarist in history. Think Boz Scaggs' Lowdown, Lionel Richie's Hello, the Jackson 5's I Want You Back, the Monkees' Last Train to Clarksville and Valerie, amongst a whole host of others. Louis Shelton has recorded with John Lennon, Whitney Houston, Barbara Streisand, Marvin Gaye, Diana Ross, The Carpenters, Joe Cocker, Kenny Rogers, and a whole lot more. He played guitar on this classic from Seals and Crofts.

0: Louis Shelton lives on Australia's Gold Coast, and despite his hugely successful career, he remains incredibly humble.
1: I was very busy during the 60s, 70s and 80s when a lot of good music was being made, and I happened to be in Los Angeles and got a break to be able to get into the recording studio and become a session musician with that famous Wrecking Crew bunch of guys.
0: The Wrecking Crew was a group of LA-based session musicians who were used for a huge number of studio recordings in the 60s and 70s, including hundreds of top 40 hits. They were highly sought after and backed many popular artists like Jan and Dean, Sonny and Cher, the Mamas and Papas, the Fifth Dimension, as well as Frank and Nancy Sinatra.
1: By the time I was 12, I'd won some amateur contests playing the guitar. I learned the guitar very quickly, and I was a big fan of lead guitar, Chet Atkins and those kind of players.

0: around 1955, when rock and roll came in, I got to meet Elvis in my hometown. And a lot of the new rock artists, the Roy Orbisons and Jerry Lee Lewis and all of those, would come to my town.
1: Wow. Tell us about meeting Elvis.
0: Well, I was 13 years old, and we had some mutual friends that were playing with him on the Louisiana Hayride, and they invited him to come and play at my junior high school. And then every time he would come to Little Rock, which was once a year, I would get to go backstage and hang out with him. And he was such a nice guy. Elvis eventually went out and became the big movie star and all of that. And there was a point in time when he decided to start performing again in Las Vegas. And by that time, I was a successful musician in the sessions. And they invited me to come play with Elvis in Las Vegas, me and the Wrecking Crew group.

0: take us through how you got from that junior high school time meeting Elvis in Arkansas all the way across to LA. What happened in between?
1: A lot of playing six nights a week in clubs all over the country. So in 58, I left Little Rock and took a gig in Santa Fe, which ended up with me connecting with Glenn Campbell in Albuquerque because he was also from Arkansas, but we had never met.
0: You formed a friendship with him as a result of that meeting, didn't you?
1: Oh, yeah. Well, Glenn was playing in clubs six nights a week himself. We'd go see some of the shows that would come to town together, and then we'd get together with those musicians, and we'd have a jam session all night. It was just a fun time. This was late 50s, early 60s.

0: You were busy 6 nights a week playing around the South. Why go to LA?
1: Well, you know, a lot of bands would come through where we were playing and say, man, you guys should go to LA, you know, because you really have a good band and all of that kind of stuff. So at that time, Glenn Campbell's drummer had joined my band after Glenn left town. And we decided, okay, well, let's go to LA. But I already had a plan to become a session musician, like Chet Atkins and like the guys in New York and Nashville and all of that. That was my goal, to become a session musician.
0: Why did you want to be a session musician? Why?
1: Because that's like winning the lottery. It's the best gig there in the world for a musician.
0: Why?
1: You're not traveling, you're staying at home, you're going to the studio every day, getting to work with all of these great artists, and it pays better than anything, other than if you're a big superstar artist. But as far as a musician, you make much more money doing that than, say, if going on the road with someone.
0: But your ego doesn't get quite as big a boost, does it?
1: Well, I don't think that was ever a thing with me. My interest was always playing the guitar and doing the best job I could do and offering something on someone's record that would make it a better record. I patterned my road to that from people like George Harrison and other guitar players, even like Scotty Moore on Elvis's record. Their guitar parts became part of the record. So that was my goal, to add those kind of little guitar things to records that would help make the record a hit and become part of the record. Yeah.
0: Because you were known already at that time as being a bit of a guitar virtuoso, weren't you? And you're completely self-taught.
1: Yes, completely self-taught. I strictly play by ear, which most of us guitar players growing up during that era, none of us had any formal training. Later on, guys did, especially if you're in a major city like L.A. There were good teachers and all of that. And some of the other guys learned to read along the way.
0: So what happened when you took yourself off to L.A.?
1: Well, when I first got there, I had to do other jobs, still working in clubs or working with other show groups, working in Las Vegas, traveling, because you weren't able to just go straight into the studio until you proved yourself some way. So the best I could do at the time was to play on these publishing demos with Voice and Heart, who eventually got the gig to write for the Monkees. Take

0: Tommy Boyce and Bobby Hutt. They were obviously in partnership with one another at that time, but before the Monkees, were they well known yet?
1: Well, they had had some success with writing some hit records with other artists. So they had this great publishing deal with Screen Gems, who ended up being a big company behind the Monkees as well. So eventually they got this gig to write for the Monkees. And I was like their favorite guitar player, so I was grateful that they asked me to come play on that. And once they did, all of the other producers in L.A. started calling me because they heard Last Train to Clarksville. And they called Boyce and Hart and said, who played guitar on that? And so I was instantly in after that. That was it for me.
0: Last Train to Clarksville really changed life.
1: That was it. Oh, yes.

0: it took something like that to get you in the door, because they don't just welcome everybody. This group of musicians, you know, they're a tight group. They play together. They get along well. You really got to climb that fence to get in there. You know, it's not an easy road. Yeah.
1: How had you become Boyce and Hart's favorite guitarist at the time?
0: They were signed to Screen Gems. As writers for Screen Gems, they had to go in and do demos when they would write a song. So they would have guys like myself come in to play on those demos. It gave me the opportunity to work with them and let them see my work. And then when they did get successful, they brought me along with them.
1: Right. And what were they like to work with, the two of them?
0: Really nice. They didn't have any formal training either, so the reason we got along so well is our musical vocabulary was kind of the same. You know, they'd give me an example of, can you do like a George Harrison lick on this or something like that? You know, they couldn't write anything out, and it was lucky for me because I couldn't read it if they did.
1: What were their backgrounds? Where had they come from?
0: They had spent a lot of time in New York. That's where they ended up together at a professional level in this little writing group with a lot of very interesting people. Wes Farrell, who eventually became the writer and producer of the Partridge Family and a lot of other successful things. Bobby Hart wrote a great book that really details their trip, and it's very interesting and very enlightening.
1: Yeah.
0: They got an album deal themselves as artists on A&M Records and had some pretty good success with that. And I played on those albums with them as well.

0: Louis Shelton, what was your brief from them in terms of writing for the Monkees? I mean, we all have heard the stories that the Monkees were put together as these four actors that couldn't play their own instruments and couldn't sing their own songs, although I'm not sure exactly how true that turned out to be. But what was your brief initially?
1: Well, they had rented a little rehearsal room for us to go in and work on some tunes specifically for that, because they didn't really have the deal yet. Actually, I can only isolate Last Train to Clarksville because that was the thing that got everything going. They asked me to come up with some kind of a lick, like on A Ticket to Ride for the Beatles, that, you know, the way the guitar starts that off. And that the lick on Clarksville came into my head, and I said, how about this? And played it, and they loved it, and that was the whole thing. Without that, I don't even know if they would have gotten the deal, because that was the thing that got them over to be the producers of the first Monkees records. I was added to Barbie Hart's band. He had a band that they were playing in clubs. Mm-hmm. He had a drummer, bass player, guitar player, and then they brought in a keyboard player, and then they brought me in, and we were all in this room. So we rehearsed up that tune, and he brought in some of the executives for the Monkees show to come in, and we played that tune for him, and it blew him away. I still haven't even met the Monkees yet.
0: And when it all blew up for you like that, what were you thinking? How were you feeling?
1: Well, I went out and got myself a brand new Mercedes, and I was feeling pretty good. No, it didn't take long till my phone was ringing off the wall for me to do sessions every day with everybody else. Neil Diamond, Motown moved out to L.A., and they asked me to come do their stuff. And it was the same way with the Jackson 5. I'd never even seen the Jackson 5, and we went in and cut their tracks, you know, I Want You Back and all of those things. And they were never in the studio either with us. They always came in later to do the vocals.

0: the players in the Wrecking Crew had formal backgrounds in jazz or classical music. Louis says he can't recall where the name actually came from, but they were often also referred to as the First Chord Gang. More to come in just a sec.
1: Awesome 80s. We're not backing away from some of the best music and memories you have. We have the 80s. We have the music. Keeping it fresh, Bendigo's 101.5 FM.
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0: Thanks for being here. Guitarist Louis Shelton is giving us some insight into how the creme de la creme of studio musicians worked back in their 60s and 70s heyday.
4: A lot of times the artist wasn't there. With the Carpenters, they were always there, and Karen always gave us a really good guide vocal. Neil Diamond was always the writer of his songs, so he was always there. Boss Gags was there, but a lot of times we would be recording, and all we would have is a chord chart there, and someone would count it off, and we'd start playing. We didn't even know how the song went.
0: So I guess it didn't really matter to you whether the song ended up being a hit or not. You were getting paid for your work regardless.
4: That's right. It made them millions of dollars, but we only got our union scale for it. And it had its benefits in other ways. And now we do get residuals from all of that stuff that we played on. And we have a great musicians trust fund that is sort of our retirement.
0: Did you get your name on the records?
4: I did on a lot of them. Unfortunately, on some very important ones like the Monkees and Jackson 5, I didn't. Or the Partridge Family, because they wanted people to think it was them playing on the records. Obviously, on stuff like Boss Gags and Neil Diamond.
0: Boss Gags was Silk Degrees, right?
4: Yeah, that was his big album, his first big album.

you don't spare. I swear she must believe it's all hell to say. Hey, boy, better bring the chip around.

0: Gay was the only album I got credit on from the Motown stuff I did for some reason. That was the only record I got credit on.
1: Did that bother you?
0: I don't know if it bothered me so much at the time. I was so busy. I didn't have time to think about that kind of stuff.
1: Yeah.
0: Later on, I thought, well, wow, that was a great credit to have not gotten on the album, you know. It was some of the biggest records ever and didn't get my name on it. But I got some gold records from them, hang on my wall.
1: What an amazing experience. When you first got to LA, if I can just take you back again, you actually looked up Glen Campbell, didn't you? And he kind of got you into traction a little bit.
0: Yeah, he was the only person we knew. And it ended up being only the two of us went out there. The rest of the band backed out, and they really regretted it later. But yeah, Glen took us around. He took me to a Ricky Nelson session, which is where I met James Burton and also Joe Osborne, who was the bass player. And we ended up doing many, many. We did the Carpenters and a lot of stuff together.

0: said that Karen used to always be there. What was she like?
1: She was a real sweetheart and a great singer. Her little guide vocals could have just as well been the master vocals because she was so good.
0: She was also a great drummer, wasn't she?
1: Yes, she was. She didn't play drums on any of the stuff that I've played on. Hal Blaine was the drummer on all their stuff. But she was a great drummer and played a lot of live stuff, yeah.
0: You've seen a lot of them come and go, I bet.
1: Oh, my gosh, yeah. And a lot of them I knew even before they were big stars, like during that time when I was, before my session career and traveling around, I had toured with David Crosby, Mama Cass, before she was in the Mamas and Papas. God, the list of people that have gone on that I worked with is, it's like 90% almost, you know. The only ones still around are Lionel Richie, Neil Diamond, and Boss Gags. Three of the Monkees, David Cassidy, Karen Carpenter, Michael Jackson. The list is long of all the people. Glenn Campbell, he's no longer with us.
0: Yeah.
1: Just unbelievable, the people that we've lost that were just such a big part of my life.

0: do you put that down to, Louis Shelton? Is it the excessive lifestyles that they were leading, that the success got the better of them, the whole Hollywood thing? You went through it all with them. What was it?
1: Well, some of them was just natural causes, you know, like Davy Jones and Mike Nesmith and Peter. Well, Peter, unfortunately, had cancer. Someone like Elvis and Michael Jackson, I think it was their celebrity. With Elvis, for example, all the years I lived in Los Angeles and Hollywood, at one time or another, you'd see almost every famous person, but you would never see Elvis. He could not go out in public like a normal person. Couldn't go to the movies, couldn't go to a restaurant. I mean, he would literally be mobbed. So he had no sign of a normal life. But I did a rehearsal with him before he went to Vegas, and he was in perfect health at that time. He was like the picture of health. And when he went to Vegas, that schedule or something got him on such a pill-popping schedule of uppers to get up and downers to go to bed or whatever, eating terribly and all of that. He just looked terrible by the time he passed away. Whereas, like I've said before, if he would go out and have a round of golf with the fellas, get out in the sunshine, smell the grass, and had some kind of normalcy in his life, there's no way he would have passed away at such an early age. So.
0: Yeah, it was an awfully big price to pay, wasn't it?
1: It was, yeah. In Michael's case, that was just really a terrible accident thing, having to be put under by those kind of drugs and then have it take his life.

0: I'm intrigued to know about Tiny Tim because you worked with him too. He was always a bit of an iconic person, wasn't he?
1: You know, the first time I saw Tiny Tim, I'd gone into a little, I was in New York, and I went into this little comedy club, very dark little club, and Tiny Tim walks in the door up to this little 1 foot high stage, and he's got this gunny sack over his shoulder. He looks like something out of a, I don't know, a novel or something, because he had already had that look, and takes out this ukulele and gets up there and starts singing that crazy stuff, and no one had ever heard of him before. So that was the first time I saw Tiny Tim. And then Richard Perry, who was a young New York producer, produced that album on him. And then Richard moved out to L.A., and Richard was a good friend of Boyce and Hart, and he was one of the first ones that said, who played guitar on Clarksville? He started calling me for all of his stuff, which included Tiny Tim.

0: So you continued on as a highly sought-after session player, playing with the best of the best, socialising with all of them in that scene too. How did you avoid the pitfalls?
1: I sort of took care of that earlier on because I had all of those opportunities, touring and hanging out and doing all that stuff earlier. And I just realized that wasn't for me. I tried it, and it didn't help my playing, and I was all about playing. I was all about music and guitar. It didn't work for me, and I'm fortunate that it didn't. A lot of my good friend musicians have come through it unscathed, and they've gotten healthy and gotten rid of that stuff. There's only a few of them back, and it was more back during the late 60s, early 70s. That some of my friends ended up with it having a negative effect on their work and their life.
0: You were single-mindedly focused on that guitar, and you weren't going to be distracted with anything from playing the best you could.
1: But, you know, most of my fellow session musicians, Hal Blaine and those guys, they weren't on, they didn't do drugs, and none of those guys did.
0: They were all about the music too.
1: Yeah.
0: I guess you all would have known that if you'd done drugs, you couldn't turn up the next day in a session and give it your best.
1: Whereas the
0: guys that were on the road could kind of bluff and bluster their way through performances, and it wouldn't matter so much.
1: And out on the road, it's more of a party life, too. After the gig, it's all there for the having, you know?
0: Yeah.
1: So it's easy to succumb to the temptation.
0: Yeah,
1: but when you're doing sessions all day long, you need everything that you've got to be able to do your best work. More of a normal life.
0: More of a 9-to-5 type of job, really, huh?
1: Yeah. Mm-hmm.
0: Yeah, I hear you. How was it then that you eventually ended up joining a group that was composed of Joe Bogan and Jim Seals and Dash Crofts, who later became known as Seals and Crofts? How did you get to that point?
1: Well, I joined them before my session career. Seals and Crofts had originally been in a group called The Champs since they were very young teenagers and toured the country as that band, The Champs, that had Tequila.

0: that group broke up and they ended up in Los Angeles. And I had been touring with a group called Joe and Eddie, and I had quit that group to stay in L.A. Somehow I met up with Seals and Crofts, and we had this little four-piece band, and we were playing in clubs in L.A. six nights a week gigs. And then we added three girls to that little four-piece and started playing in Las Vegas. It turned out to be a pretty successful group. And then it was during that time I was going back and forth doing these demos with Boys and Heart, and all of a sudden the Monkees thing developed. So I quit that band and came back. We did the Clarksville thing. I got into the Session thing. The Seals and Crofts band had broken up. So the Seals and Crofts eventually became this great duo of all of these Seals and Crofts kind of tunes.
1: You ended up producing for them, didn't you?
0: Yes. After a few years of doing session work, I was working with Herb Alpert, who owned A&M Records, and I brought a band to him, and he signed them and appointed me as producer. So at that point, I transitioned into a producer and quit doing as much session work. In the meantime, Seals and Crofts had gone as Seals and Crofts and gotten a record deal, and they'd cut a couple of records that hadn't really done anything yet, but their manager came and asked if I would be interested in producing them, and I said, well, sure. What a great thing to happen after all we've been through to end up producing my buddies, you know? So I put together this band that I had played with on the Motown stuff, took them into the studio where we did the Jackson 5 and all that, and we cut Summer Breeze and Diamond Girl. And so for the next several years, that was my job, was producing Seals and Crofts.

0: Breeze was Seals and Crofts' first hit single. The duo were members of the Baha'i faith and believed that by writing about life itself, many meanings would emerge for the listener. That song was covered by lots of artists, including the Isley Brothers, Johnny Mathis, The Main Ingredient, and Jason Mraz. Hang in as Louis Shelton continues his story.
1: It's the song you choose, letting you pick the music. It's all about the 70s, 80s, and 90s. It's all about the songs you remember
2: and have forgotten.
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0: Welcome back. Louis Shelton has played on that many hits that he's totally lost count.
5: When Motown relocated from Detroit to LA, you started recording with people like Diana Ross and Smokey Robinson, the great Marvin Gaye, Stevie Wonder and Gladys Knight.

0: when I did Diana Ross and Gladys Knight and some of those other artists, they weren't there. And a lot of times I'd ask, who is this for? And they would say, we're hoping this Smokey Robinson will do this one.
1: So you'd cut the tracks first, and then they'd come in and...
0: Oh, yeah. Yeah, we'd cut the tracks. And during the session, we might cut tracks for two different artists. See, Motown had a couple of arrangers, Gene Page and I forget the other gentleman's name. He ended up producing Lionel Richie. That's how I got on the Lionel Richie records. These arrangers would come in with these great charts. They would write out the bass lines and the keyboard parts and the drum parts, but they would let us guitar players figure out what we wanted to play.
1: Oh, really?
0: So we always had this great foundation to play from, this great rhythm section. And as I would do sessions all around town and say go from a Neil Diamond to a Partridge Family or a Carpenters, when I got into the Motown session, it always had the Motown sound, which I loved because I was a big fan of all those early Motown records anyway. But there was something that these arrangers had that just added this Motown feel to everything. And it would put me into this R&B frame to play those kind of guitar licks, which I was, you know, I come from the South, so I knew all of that stuff.
1: What was that special ingredient that made it Motown?
0: Well, it was a very specific, tight groove between the bass and the drums and the keyboards. And it was like only those two arrangers arranged like that. They didn't have like five different arrangers. These guys just knew what to go for, and it was very specific and very Motown. If you listen to I Want You Back, so I knew all of that stuff.
1: What was that special ingredient that made it Motown?
0: Well, it was a very specific, tight groove between the bass and the drums and the keyboards. And it was like only those two arrangers arranged like that. They didn't have like

0: when you listen to that track, it's very complex, but very tight and very arranged. And even the guitar parts, even though they weren't written out, everything fits like a glove. It's a Motown sound. It was a bit fresher of a Motown sound because it was a new group of artists. It was the Jackson Five, and it didn't have that Detroit Four Tops kind of sound.
1: A little bit, yeah.
0: There was more guitar action in it. I mean, you could hear it in I'll Be There, the ballad, Michael Jackson ballad, and so many of their songs. You could hear the togetherness of the track and the choice of notes and the groove and the way it was played and all of that.
1: So no surprise to you that those songs all went straight to number one.
0: Oh, yes. They were good songs to start with.

0: Michael Jackson. I was there when he did the vocal to I Want You Back. That was the first time I saw him. And he was 11 years old. And he was standing out there, man, on that mic. And it was just, he was just roaring on that mic. But I mean, you listen to that vocal track on I Want You Back. That's an 11-year-old kid, man. I mean, that is some singing there.
1: So you knew from the beginning that he had something pretty special.
0: Oh, yes. Yeah. I'd never seen anything like it. Till the day he died, I thought he was one of the, I mean, he just got better and better. To be able to perform like he did on stage and the dance moves, he's a very, very talented guy.

0: chatting with Louis Shelton. Just a few weeks ago, I had a chat with a friend of yours by the name of John Ford Coley. And there's certainly a big story around how you two got together, isn't there?
1: Well, yeah, if you want to hear it, I'll make it short. He and his partner, Dan Seals, who was brother of Jim Seals, they had come out from Texas. They were a duo, and they were going by England Dan and John Ford Coley. And a manager had shopped their tape, their cassette tape, around, and nobody wanted to sign them. And so I told their manager, I said, well, I'm working with Herb Alpert tomorrow. Let me take the tape and give it to him and let him have a listen. So I did that. He took the tape home, and the next day when I saw him, I said, did you listen to the tape? He said, yeah. He says, and I like it. I said, oh, great. I said, what's that mean? He said, well, I want to sign them, and I want you to produce them. So that's the story behind that. That opened up my production career and their artist career. I do two albums for them on A&M. That sort of put me on the map as a producer, and that's when Seals and Crofts approached me.
0: Right. You then went on to produce Art Garfunkel's most successful platinum album called Fate for Breakfast.
1: Yes. I had played on Art's other solo albums that Richard Perry produced, so we got along really well, and I was able to produce that record for him.

0: Do you consider yourself retired now?
1: No, I don't, because I still do stuff. You know, I've got someone coming in today for a session at 1 o'clock. And I still play, I still write, but at the same time, I don't consider it work. So it's a weird thing. It's like, if I really had a job, I would retire and do this.
0: But to keep up your chops, do you have to practice your guitar, or are you at a point where you still do?
1: You have to, and you have to keep up your calluses. Yeah, you have to keep up your technique. And, of course, I'm always on YouTube looking at these guys that are 10 times better than me and trying to figure out what they're doing.
0: So, like who? Who would you say is better than you?
1: Well, Matteo Mancuso, a lot of these young guys now that are coming out, they've just gone so far above what we're doing. All new different techniques and stuff. I'd have to start all over to do that stuff.
0: Right.
1: I still play what I play and you do what I do. There's no way I could jump on and start trying to do what they're doing. But I enjoy watching them. My area of music is commercial music, you know. Those guys they're shredders, and they're fun to watch as a genius at what they do. My thing is adding to commercial music, keeping things at a level where the average person can understand what I'm playing.
0: Yeah, I love the work you've done. Louis Shelton, do you think that was the heyday of music, the 60s and 70s? Were they the best days?
1: I think the ingredients were more organic, and I think the songs were better. I think the artists were more original, and it was real musicians playing them. So much of the music today is mechanical and computers and vocal tuning and a producer sitting in a room by himself, you know, coming up with all of these sounds. It's just a totally different thing, and you almost can't even compare it. But there's this stuff like Dua Lipa and that. Mm-hmm. I love that stuff. It's fantastic. I think she's great, and the way they produce her stuff and do her videos is unbelievable. A lot of the music I don't like. There's just nothing in it for me. But every once in a while, something comes along that grabs my ear.
0: And finally, does it surprise you that so many of the songs you worked on are still getting radio airplay, still popular some 50 years later?
1: It doesn't, because people of my generation, that's what they like. And there's a lot of us. And a lot of the younger generation like that stuff too. I perform on cruise ships. I was before COVID. I'm just starting to do some at the end of the month. And most of that audience is my age, and a little younger and some older. So I do medleys of the hits that I played on, and they can't even believe it, that they're seeing the guy that actually played Last Train to Clarksville or Hello or Lowdown or the Carpenters and all that stuff. So they absolutely love it.

0: it's more important today than it was then. I know it is for me, because back in the day, I play on a hit record, and then I just go to another session, and nobody knew me. But now everybody looks on the internet and says, "Oh my God, Louis Shetland played that guitar part on Valerie. I never heard of him. Let me go look at what else he did." And then they jump on my email, and I get these great emails of people that are so complimentary. It means a lot.
1: Louis Shetland, fabulous chatting with you. Thank you so much for your time and sharing your stories. And congratulations on the most wonderful career. Music just wouldn't have been the same without you. We appreciate it.
0: Thank you, and it's my pleasure.
2: 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A big shout out to Mark in the northern New South Wales town of Ballina, who requested I get in touch with Louis Shetland for an interview. If you have someone special you'd like to hear from, you can do the same. 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Thanks for being with me today. I hope you've had a great time. I'll look forward to being back in your company again, same time next week. Bye now. 'Cause it's a beautiful
3: 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You've been listening to A Breath of Fresh Air with Sandy Kay. Beautiful day. Oh, baby, any day that you're gone away. 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
9: Bendigo's Monday outlook. Showers increasing, down to 6 degrees and a top of 16. Showers Tuesday, 8 low overnight and a high of 15. And partly cloudy Wednesday, down to 5 and a top of 16 degrees for Bendigo.
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1: 'Cause it's a beautiful day. 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

0: Hi and welcome to you. Our very special guest today is Patricia Ann Cole, maybe a little better known to you as P.P. Arnold. She's a phenomenal soul singer whose lifetime of show-stopping performances, both in the recording studio and on stage, have made her an absolute legend. P.P., or Pat as she was known then, began singing in church as a child. At the age of 17, she was hired by Ike and Tina Turner to join them singing and dancing as an Ikette. And while on tour in the UK with the Rolling Stones in 1966, P.P. fell into a relationship with Mick Jagger. P.P.'s worked with everyone, from Mick Jagger to Rod Stewart, Eric Clapton, Barry Gibb, Roger Waters, and so many more. With a stack of hit songs, she's become known as the UK's Queen of Soul, and today she's sharing her stories with us.
1: Thank you so much for having me on the show, Sandy.
0: What I know about you is that you grew up in a family of gospel performers, and you started singing at the age of 4. Is that right?
1: Well, yeah. I did my first solo when I was 4, but I started singing probably straight out the womb. So I was going to church from a baby in arms and singing with my family, congregational singing. But I never had any ambitions to sing professionally. Just a day in the life changed my life. I went to this audition to be an Ikette with friends who were actually going for the audition, and the girl that was supposed to go with them didn't show up. So an ex-girlfriend of my brother's knew that I sang, and she just called me out of desperation to help her get this gig. And so I was very young. I was 17. I was in an abusive teen marriage. I had 2 kids. I just say to them, I can't really go. My husband's not going to let me go. And they hung up the phone. Next thing I know, they were on my doorstep. And I lied and told my husband I was going shopping. And next thing I know, I'm in, I can

0: all the moves and everything. And we finished the audition, and Tina goes like, right, girls, you got the gig. And I'm going like, oh, no, not me. Not me. I can't go. My husband's going to kick my ass when I get home. I'm not even supposed to be here. And so Tina said, well, if you're going to get your ass kicked for nothing, why don't you ride up to Fresno with us and at least see the show? So that day was like this magical day that had started actually from a prayer. Because that morning, as I was like doing my laundry, I just sort of asked God to show me a way out of this hell that I had created for myself. So yeah, there I was with this goddess who said, go to Fresno. So
1: you went.
0: I thought, yeah, why not? You know, I'm going to be in trouble when I get back anyway. So I go to Fresno with them and see the Ike and Tina Turner review for the first time. That was like having a psychedelic experience. When I come back in the morning, and sure enough, he was waiting for me, and bam, he like hit me in the head. And it was like he knocked some sense into me because I remembered my prayer. This is my way out. And the rest is history.
1: So from one day to the next, your life changed completely.
0: Yeah, Tina Turner turned my life around.
1: Please!

0: what happens then? You've accepted the job with Tina Turner as one of the Arquettes, and what, then you started going out on tour with them?
1: I started going out on tour. That was a Sunday when I met them. It was a Monday when I had, like, appealed to my mom and dad to help me. There's no way I could have done it without my mother looking after my kids. So I went on the road with Ike and Tina, which was just an amazing experience.
0: How would you describe that experience? Give us a sense of what that was like.
1: It was eye-opening to start with, you know, because I was a damaged young girl who had never done anything. I knew nothing about show business, nothing about traveling on the road, nothing about anything. So for me to be on the road with all these musicians and ride traveling around in this bus, and it was like a raggedy bus. It was like this old Greyhound bus. Everybody had two chairs to sleep in, because most of the time we would sleep on the bus because we weren't allowed to stay in certain hotels back then because of the racism. The only place that we would stay would be the Holiday Inn. That first experience for me was like I had to go to the loo, and I was trying to get the bus driver to stop the bus. He wouldn't stop. So I didn't understand why he wouldn't stop the bus. So I was adamant that he stopped at the next station because I had to go to the loo and everything. Yeah. So he stopped the bus. I get off the bus. Nobody else follows. I'm surprised. So I go strutting up into the front of the gas station. And this redneck, there he goes. I asked where the restrooms were, and he goes, "Hey, you're not allowed to go in here. Your toilet is in the back." So I still didn't think of anything, you know, like I felt like I didn't even get it. That's how naive I was. So I go around the back of the petrol station, and there's this big sign that says, "For coloreds only." It was big time segregation back then.

0: play some integrated clubs, but mostly all black audiences. Right.
1: Were iContaina already a really big deal at that time?
0: Wow, iContaina Turner were huge, you know. They had Gonna Work Out Fine and all of those big hits that they had. Back then, the iCats had Peaches and Cream, and the girls had a big hit out at the time. I'm so thankful that iCat didn't produce. That's why they left, and that's why there was this opening for a new set of iCats. So it was a different time, and I learned about being on the road, and we would go out on the road for 90-day tours, and we would be working about 87 days out of those 90 days. When we weren't staying in hotels, we were sleeping on the bus, getting dressed on the bus, because some of these clubs were like really didn't even have dressing rooms and things.
1: It doesn't sound like it was too glamorous.
0: Well, it wasn't that glamorous, but when we hit the stage every night,

0: working with Ike and Tina Turner, I mean, that's the best live experience that I've had to this day. That band, I mean, Ike Turner, no matter what everybody says about him, he was a great musician and a great band leader. You know, he was strict. Ike was Ike. Back in those days, you know, all those guys were players. James Brown and all of those big bands, you know, all of those band leaders, they were players. They had to be. They were hustlers. They were booking themselves because of, like, all the way the industry was set up. They were going from label to label, and it hadn't crossed over. Even though Ike and Tina Turner were known, especially, they were like one of the first. Ike and Tina and James Brown and Otis Redding, things were just starting to cross over because Dick Clark, like, opened the door for everybody, you know, the Dick Clark Show, and Dick Clark toured all the acts with him, and there was actually a set of Ikeettes that toured with the Dick Clark Show. Now, they were all great businessmen. They had to survive. They were up against all of the radio, the payola and everything. And I was blessed to be with Tina during the River Deep Mountain High time with the recordings with Phil Spector, even though I didn't actually sing on River Deep Mountain High because Phil didn't want Ike to have anything to do with those recordings because Ike and Tina needed a record. So I allowed Tina to do this record with Phil Spector, hoping to get a crossover hit.
1: Which they did.
0: Well, they not straight away. When River Deep Mountain High was actually released in the States, it flopped because the black stations wouldn't play it because it was too white, and the white stations wouldn't play it because it was too black.

full spirit that Ike and Tina had at that time was just completely crushed. Tina was devastated, of course, because it was her opportunity to do something different. Of course, she was a great R&B singer, but she was tired of singing the blues. Tina wanted to be a part of this new rock and roll scene, crossover. She wanted to be able to tour and do stadiums and stuff like the Rolling Stones. You know, like all the white bands were getting over playing the black music. But black artists weren't getting those kind of opportunities.

0: the Beatles and the Rolling Stones opened that door. So because that record flopped in America, fortunately, it was a big hit in the UK. And so the Rolling Stones invited Ike and Tina to tour with them because they would always have a black act. And it was an opportunity for them to be close to the artist that created that music, you know, like, yeah. So that's how it worked. So we came over to England to do the tour with the Stones, and
1: you got quite friendly with Mick Jagger during that tour, right? She most certainly did. In her book Soul Survivor, the autobiography, PP reveals how Mick became a friend and lover and claims she became pregnant by him, making the decision to have an abortion.
2: 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If you can remember your first love or listening for your favourite song come on the radio, we remember it too. We are playing those songs, unlocking your music memories. Fresh Bendigo.
3: This is a breath of fresh air with Sandy Kay.
4: It's a beautiful day.
1: P.P. Arnold was fast learning about life on the road. Although she was infatuated with Jagger, she insisted their fling would end, not least because of their mixed-race relationship. Mick, she said, had plenty of lovers, plus a girlfriend in Marianne Faithfull who would occasionally join them in bed. But P.P. also had her share of lovers, like Jimi Hendrix, Rod Stewart and the Small Faces' Steve Marriott.
0: It's really, really strange because, like, all that time with Ike and Tina, I was so shy and so inhibited. A lot had happened with me with Ike and Tina. Anyway, the night before we flew to come to the UK, because I was, like, really afraid of Ike and I had, like, really some unsavory experiences with Ike. So the first tour that I came back off with them, I left my husband because before I started being an Ikeette, he had always convinced me that I was just this ugly girl who had messed up his life. When I joined Ike and Tina, I was like the ugly duckling. But when I came back after the tour, I had turned into a swan, right? So where I used to get beat because he thought I was ugly, now I was getting beat because I looked too good. So anyway, I left him, and then I went on my road, and I had my first experience of having a lover. And the trumpet player, Gabriel Flemings, he sort of, like, protected me from Ike, really. So I had someone to protect me.
1: Pause there for me a second. Why did you need protection from Ike?
0: Because Ike was like, he wanted control of everybody, all the women, you know, all the Ikeettes. And he had women, everybody who worked with him was part of his. Ike was like a pimp. Tina was his queen. All the girls that worked, the booking agent and the tour manager, you know, they were all his women.
1: It was like he had a harem.
0: Yeah, so like, because I was so shy and some things went down with Ike, but I always held on. My father always told me to never accept money from guys. I've never been like one of those girls who's hustling out there having sugar daddies and all that. That's not my thing. Mm-hmm. Anyway, Gabe protected me from Ike. When I flew into London, suddenly I was this young, free young woman. Just so exciting. And Mick just cracked me up. He made me laugh because, you know, he was this little skinny white guy, you know, like trying to walk black, talk black, be black, sing in the blues with these like really luscious lips and everything. So we just became friends.
1: Did you have a scene with
0: and
1: me?
0: So, well, listen, of course we did, and you have to read the book to see how in-depth it all was.

0: I was blessed to be in the right place at the right time when Cat Stevens wrote that amazing tune and gave it to me. First Cut is the Deepest. So I had a hit record in 6 months. So I went home and I brought my kids back to England with me.
1: It must have been a difficult decision for you to make, to put your career and your opportunity ahead of playing mother to your kids. Was that difficult for you?
0: Well, it wasn't at the time because I didn't think about it. In retrospect, I was doing everything that I was doing for my children. It was a way to support my kids.
1: Luckily, all the hard work paid off.
0: I was this little girl that had been accepted by the British public alongside Lulu and Sandy Shaw and Dusty.
1: Pepe had become a very successful British recording artist, but Tina Turner wasn't at all happy with her.
0: Tina was never really happy with me the way I left. I couldn't leave properly. I had to be kidnapped. It was arranged that after Ike and Tina's last gig on that tour, Ian Stewart and Glenn Johns, who was the engineer, they would come to the gig. I had like sneaked all my luggage and stuff and put it in a room while we were on stage. They got all my bags, and when I came off stage, they like whisked me off to Epsom. Right. So everybody thought, well, okay, it's my last night. They just thought that I was off to rendezvous with Mick. So I left without giving notice. I knew that was going to be hard for Tina.

0: group of girls, one girl couldn't sing at all. She would get fined if she sang. She looked good, and she could do the moves. And so there was the other girl that I was with. She could kind of hold a note, but I was the main, I guess. So I left them in the lurch, really.
1: Was that because you couldn't resign because of Ike? He wouldn't have let you go, right?
0: Not have let me go. I got an irate phone call in Epsom. He had tracked me down. Bitch, are you crazy? You know, like, Mick Jagger don't care nothing about your black ass. You better get... I was really, really scared. And so I just hung up the phone. Suddenly I was free and I was on my own in England.
1: You're pretty gutsy. You've taken a few punts along the way where you had no idea of what you were walking into. Went with
0: your
1: gut instinct.
0: Well, I never know what I'm walking into. You know what I mean? You know, my experience in life, period, as well as the music industry, is that the unexpected rules.

0: You put out another album after that first one that featured a whole lot of cover tracks by artists like the Beatles, the Beach Boys, Bee Gees, and of course the Rolling Stones as well. Why had you decided to put out covers?
1: Well, that was Andrew's idea, the Kafunta album, because the First Lady album, most of them were original recordings. You know, it was a good idea. It was a great album to love somebody. That's what opened up the door to the next stage of my journey as a solo artist after Immediate Records folded.

0: album. You continued to work not only as an actress, but as a session singer as well, recording with a whole lot of well-known people. You were in hot demand as a backup singer, weren't you?
1: Well, I was doing that during the whole PPR no time. But after Immediate Records, we'll quickly go into my relationship with Barry Gibb. I met Barry Gibb through my ex-husband. He was close to Barry, and Barry was a big fan of my version of To Love Somebody. So Barry wanted to meet me. So through meeting me at a time when we were both at a crossroads, when Immediate folded, everybody went separate ways, all the small faces. Anyway, I connect with Barry, and Barry is at a crossroad because the Bee Gees had split up at that time. So Barry wasn't doing anything, and he wanted to be doing stuff. So he really liked my voice, so he decided to produce me. And so that's where all of the music that we did that's on my Turning Tide album, that it took me 50 years to get the rights to have that music produced, because Stigwood Robert was not into me at all. Finally, it all broke down. So then I'm on my own.
0: So you had recorded The Turning Tide. It was produced and written by Barry Gibb.
1: 1968. And then Eric Clapton was also managed by Robert. After the whole thing broke down with the Bee Gees, Robert put me on tour with Eric. So I put a band together with Ashton Gardner and Dyke, and I was the opening act. After that tour, Robert put Eric and I together, and we did some covers. We did the cover of Medicated Goo, Can't

0: the Delaney and Bonnie band that later became the Dominoes, those were the guys playing on all of those tracks. Rita Coolidge and Bobby Whitlock and myself and Doris Troy, we were like that gospel choir thing that was happening. So those recordings are like really kind of soulful gospel kind of vibe.
1: You said it took 50 years to get that album released. Why had it been shelved?
0: Yeah, because Robert stopped the recordings with the Bee Gees, and those recordings were just put on the shelf. And he didn't like the recordings that Eric did with me, so he just put those on the shelf.
2: By that time, it was the 70s, and all P.P. Arnold wanted to do was be part of the British invasion. She'd met Fuzzy Samuel, the bass player for Crosby, Stills and Nash, and the two went back to the U.S. together.
0: I connected with Barry again. They were doing the Sgt. Pepper movie. So I actually went to Miami to finish the work with Barry, thinking that would be the way forward. But it wasn't to be, because basically I didn't have a support system behind me to be able to make that happen. So we ended up doing one track. Barry produced a duet with Andy and I, a beautiful, beautiful cover of We.

0: Kelly remained in Miami for a few years before deciding to return to the UK. And guess who she reunited with there? Stay tuned to find out.
1: You may have forgotten some songs. We haven't. Bringing back your memories. We have the music. We play the songs you'll remember from the 70s, 80s and 90s. Fresh memories. Fresh Bendigo.
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0: Immediate Records had been established by ex-Rolling Stones manager Andrew Oldham, and during its brief existence from 1965 till 1970, it had steered a course from the British blues explosion of the 60s through to psychedelia and the dawn of prog rock. It was the Jagger and Richards song Out of Time that gave the label its first homegrown hit with Chris Farlow.

0: immediate record success was also with the Small Faces' Steve Marriott.
1: Well, Steve and I were friends forever. I have visitations from him from time to time. He was my heart. He was my soul brother. Our connection with the immediate records, the intention was to, like, do a British Motown. All the artists were working together, producing one another, writing things for each other. So my relationship with Steve is from immediate, and he was my soul brother, my soulmate.
0: You've seen a lot, haven't you? You've seen so much change. You've seen people come and go and leave this world.
1: Yeah, so many of my friends are on the other side. But I'm still inspired by them. I have visitations from time to time.
0: Steve Marriott co-founded the rock band Small Faces and Humble Pie. He became a mod-style icon in his day, but died in 1991 when a fire, which was thought to have been caused by a cigarette, swept through his 16th-century home in Essex. He was 44 at the time and was listed in several rock magazines as one of the top 100 greatest singers of all time.

0: I'm going to survive, that it's down to me. And plus, I am spiritually connected so that I don't gifts, blessings. I keep my heart open for magical things to happen in my life. And I just keep the faith. And that's really inspired me even more, like, because I got a lot going on again. My book was released. It was really accepted, received well by the media, by the fans and everything. I've got the best books, too, on the Rough Trade listings, on the Uncut Magazine listings.
1: Pepe says writing her book, Soul Survivor, was therapeutic for her.
0: Oh, it's even more therapeutic because I wrote that book and I never showed my book to anybody. It's only since I've been promoting the book that I'm talking about these things. So I'm actually going through therapy while promoting the book.
1: In addition to the book, Pepe recently released a Christmas song that shot straight to number one on the Heritage charts. I'm sure you'll agree that it's quite reminiscent of the Phil Spector sound of the 60s.

0: way, you know, because they had the whole West Coast, Phil Spector, all the sound, Ronettes, Crystals, and that whole period. Just had everything that a Christmas record's supposed to have in it, like all the jingles and the bells and that really sexy sax solo. So I went in there and I thought, oh God, the key, I wasn't sure about the key. I always keep my vocals together, even when I'm not working. I look after my voice, but it was kind of high, you know, so I thought like, oh, I never want to sound, no matter how old I am, I always said I never want to sound like an old lady. Because a lot of singers, if you don't take care of your voice, you will. It's a muscle. You know, you got to kind of keep it going because I love recording. And I've got a great tune. I got a soul survivor tune. Because of the success of that Christmas record, everybody, we're just like recording this new album that's like originals and some great duets. But one of the tracks that I recorded, Soul Survivor, and it is, wow, I'm just so excited about the music. And like, even though it's still a struggle, I'm not doing a full blown out tour because it doesn't make sense to do a tour, because as an independent artist, it's expensive. It's tough for everybody out here. Right. So yeah. You know, I've got good, decent gigs where I can actually make some money, because I never make any money. Because by the time I pay for everything and everybody, there's nothing left for Pete. I can't pay to play.
1: Yeah.
0: I think fans don't realize that a lot of artists, like myself, independent, that's just sort of like that. Major artists, that's what we do. For me, I'm not one of those artists that's that, well, I'm going to get out of the business and get a day job and do, this is my life.

0: survivor for sure. You know, I have to sing. That is my gift. I was given this gift and these opportunities that continue to happen, you know, to show me that this is what I'm supposed to be doing. If I'm an example of strength, it's amazing.
1: Pepe Arnold, of all the songs that you've sung, is there one favorite one that you like to sing best?
0: Hey, listen, I am so blessed to have a catalog that I just really, really, really love. But I have to say, you know, for me, First Cut is the Deepest, An Angel of the Morning, those songs, you know, they are great, great songs.

0: first cut is the deepest. Even though I know Rod and Cheryl and everybody did all these versions afterwards, but that is my song. When Cat Stevens gave me that song, that was my life. It was if he had just wrote it for me. I live that. I know when people do covers of things, they do covers because they think it's a great song, but that is my true experience. And I've sung those songs thousands of times, and every single time, it's emotional for me. Those songs, they're so beautiful.
1: Yeah, you do them so exceptionally well.
0: I have a live album from the 2019 tour that Steve Craddock and I did. Demon Records is putting together a 5-LP box set of my history, things that have never been heard, demos, the
1: so
0: new
1: much.
0: Album.
1: Gosh, after 60 years, you are still so on fire, maybe more on fire now than you ever have been.
0: Hey man, I got work to do. I want some completion before I get out of here. As far as I'm concerned, there's only life. But this is my life here. You know, I'm going to move on to that great gig in the sky and be there with my mates and my ancestors and everybody. But right now, it ain't over till it's over as far as I'm concerned.
1: Lovely chatting with you. Thank you so, so much for your time. No wonder you've written one book. You've got another one in you, at least another one. You're amazing.
0: Give everybody my love. All right. God bless.
2: Hasn't she crammed a lot into her life? The very talented Pepe Arnold Bear. If you're interested to read more about her early life, pick up a copy of her book, Soul Survivor. That'll take you right through to 1984, but we will have to wait for the next edition to bring us up to current times. Thanks so much for your company today. I've really enjoyed being with you. Hopefully you'll tune in again same time next week. Do take care of yourself, won't you, until we meet again. And have lots of fun. Bye now.
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6: It's Ray with another local and fresh update. The City of Greater Bendigo has developed a draft lawn bowls facilities and participation plan and is now inviting the community to provide feedback. The plan aims to assist the city in supporting clubs to increase participation, strengthen governance, fundraising and long-term sustainability, and ensure facilities provide broader community benefit. Feedback received from the community will be considered and used to refine the draft plan before it is presented to council later this year. Members of the community can review the plan and complete the online survey on the city's community engagement website, Let's Talk Greater Bendigo, until Sunday, August 2nd. Keeping our community updated, Bendigo's community friend.
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8: Bendigo's Monday outlook. Showers increasing, down to 6 degrees and a top of 16. Showers Tuesday, 8 low overnight and a high of 15. And partly cloudy Wednesday, down to 5 and a top of 16 degrees for Bendigo.
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0: Hi and welcome to the show. I'm really pleased you could join me. Well, actually, I'm really pleased you could join me for every show, but especially for this one, because my next guest is an absolute icon. He's a pianist, producer, songwriter, and bandleader, as well as being a Grammy winner and an Oscar nominee. Sergio Mendes is arguably the best-known Brazilian musician of all time. He was a founding father of Bossa Nova, the Brazilian pop jazz movement that became a worldwide craze in the 1960s, and he's inspired countless musicians and songwriters ever since. Sergio has reinvented himself continually over the course of a 60-year career, during which he has played and partied with people like Frank Sinatra, Stevie Wonder, Herb Albert, Quincy Jones, and other pop music royalty. It was a recent album and documentary about his life, both titled In the Key of Joy, that brought us together. Sergio Mendes, thank you so much for talking with me again. We chatted before the pandemic, and it's terrific to catch up with you again. How have you been?
1: Good. Luckily, we didn't have COVID. We got all the shots. So far, we're good.
0: You've avoided it. That's amazing.
1: Yes.
0: And you still, I know that it's your birthday coming up pretty soon.
1: Yes.
0: You're still so active.
1: Yes.
0: I had a look at the documentary that takes you back through your childhood and growing up. What was that like for you to walk through that?
1: Was it a great experience because John Scheinfeld, the producer and the director, and he's a great guy, very musical, very sensitive. So we spent 2 years together. We went to Brazil, and it was really a great experience. You know, he did a great job putting it together. And it was a very, very, very good experience for me to review my life. And we had some good footage. He was able to get some great footage from different shows and different places. So, it was great.

0: It must have been a bag of mixed emotions for you, was it?
1: Yes, absolutely, yeah. I didn't see it until it was finished. You know, he didn't want me to see it, and I didn't want to see it. Where I didn't see any of the interviews either. I came on the end, and because he didn't want to, you know, cut the surprise. Yeah, it was great. It was wonderful.
0: Yeah,
1: and it's been very well accepted all over the world.
0: It's like This Is Your Life, 2 hours of This Is Your Life, Sergio Mendes. And there's, It's got so many fabulous insights into who you are and how your life has panned out. It's an incredible story. Everybody should definitely see it. Sergio, the one thing I really took from that, well, I took many things from the documentary, but one of them was how you've managed to stay so relevant and almost alter yourself like a chameleon over the times to keep your music relevant as music has changed over the decades.
1: Well, I overuse a word, an English word, in the documentary, which is serendipity, which is a beautiful word, I think. It describes exactly being in the right place at the right time. But all of that, you know, not only that, but, you know, your luck, your destiny, whatever you want to call it. But I'm very curious, and I always like to do different things. Since I started as a musician, you know, to play with different people and to, you know, like make turn, you know, left turns and do something different and unique and fresh. And I still like that.
0: And everybody wants to play with you, so you're able to make that happen.

0: Mendes with Please Baby Don't featuring John Legend. Over the years, Sergio has collaborated with a wide array of neo-soul and alternative hip-hop artists.
1: Can we go back to where it all started? Do you mind walking me through an abridged version of your life too?
2: Well, it started with the piano coming to my life when I was, I think, 7 years old and start taking classical music. And then around 12 years old, 13, I listened to jazz for the first time. And I fell in love with the language and started putting together, you know, trios and quartets. And 58, 59, uh-huh. The Bossa Nova starts in Brazil.

0: great music and Antonio Carlos Jobim, and I was working on a small club in Rio, in Copacabana, the Bottles Bar. So again, had different bands, different, and Bossa Nova was just exploding all over the world. They had a Bossa Nova concert at Carnegie Hall in November of 62, and I came with my band, and Jobim came, João Gilberto, and then I met all the greats, you know.
1: We're really caught up in music from a very early age, and there was never any doubt that that was what you were going to do with your life. But I can imagine your father, who was a physician, was he happy about that, or did he have dreams of you following in his footsteps?
0: He had mixed feelings. He didn't realize then that, because, you know, being a musician in those days in Brazil was not something that would, you know, give you a great future or anything like that. So he was, my mother was very supportive from the beginning. Yes.
1: And where did you take your musical talent from, do you think?
0: Where?
1: Yeah, from whom?
0: I don't know.
1: Neither of your parents were musical, were they?
0: None of them, no, no. Being in Brazil, you know, was around this wonderful music and the rhythms and, you know, just, I don't know.
1: So when the bug bit you and that was all you were going to do, you were really determined that you were going to climb the ranks and make it to the top, weren't you?
0: Never thought about the top. You know, I was sure that that's what I loved to do. That was my passion, period. And I embraced that and I said, that's what I want to do with the rest of my life. But not thinking ever about the, you know,
1: about the money and success.
0: No, I think, you know, things have a way to, you know, to happen or not happen, you know. And that's the way it is in music and in anything in life, I guess.
1: Right. So you made your first recording in 1961. That was called Dance Moderno. You were already off and running that early.
0: Well, not running. I was off.
1: Off and walking.
0: Off and working and struggling. Yeah, that was my first album.

then we did put together this, the Bossa Rio Sextet. And then I came to, after Carnegie Hall, I went back to Brazil and decided to come to the United States because we had a coup d'etat in Brazil, you know, military, you know, taking over, and it was very complicated times. So I decided to come to the United States, which I did, put together a band and start rehearsing and auditioning here in L.A. There's some, a couple of jazz clubs that we played there, and then record people would come and listen to different labels, and one of the labels was A&M, Alpert and Moss, Jerry Moss and Herb Alpert. They came, and they loved the band, and they signed me to A&M. It was a perfect time because Tijuana Brass was just taking off and huge success, and it was a great experience working at A&M.

0: different was it trying to make it happen in Los Angeles as opposed to having been in Brazil?
1: Well, Brazil in those days was very complicated, as I told you, because, you know, they call it the revolution. So they were arresting people. They were, it was just terrible. And the military kind of trying to take over. And so it was a very, very dark period for music. And, you know, and I thought it was a great, and being here before, having been here before in New York and meeting all the great jazz musicians. And I said, that's what I wanted to be. I wanted to come to America and I want to start a career here. So I knew that then.
0: Right.
1: And I'm very glad I did.
0: The rest is history, really, isn't it? I would love you to tell me a little bit about the song "The Girl from Ipanema." That was, I think, 1964, wasn't it? And I remember when I was producing radio for a while, I actually found that girl from Ipanema. Can you tell me a little bit about it from your perspective?
1: Well, Antonio Carlos Jobim was the master. He was a dear friend. In a way, he was my mentor and teacher and, you know, friend. And we spent a lot of time together. And he was just an amazing composer, like, you know, like Gershwin, like Cole Porter, like those guys, you know. And he wrote, I don't know, 800, maybe 1,000 incredible songs. And
0: wow.
1: Every song that he wrote was a gem. So the American jazz musicians got really, you know, very, very influenced by that. That's when Stan Getz recorded "The Girl from Ipanema," and which is a beautiful. I recorded later on, and it's a great melody. But not only that one, but I mean, you name it. You say Antonio Carlos Jobim, it's like, wow, you know, an amazing composer.

0: very glad that I had a wonderful time with him. He wrote songs for me. He produced the album, The Bossa Rio Sextet. And he spent a lot of time here in L.A. also. Right. He did.
1: By 1966, you had already established Brazil 66, and right. that really took off with audiences right around the world.
0: Uh-huh.
1: It hadn't when you were called something else. Once you changed the name to Brazil 66, you just started to be on fire.
0: Well, it was no, I mean, people ask me why. It's a very simple reason. The year was 1966. I'm from Brazil, so nothing more obvious than that. But there's a lot of stories that people say, oh, I know why you call Brazil 66. I say, oh, really? And why? And some people would say, well, how many letters on your name, Sergio? Oh, six. How many letters on your last name, Mendes? Oh, six. How many letters on your country, Brazil? Six. What year was that? 66. And how many people in the band? Six. So it became kind of a... But it's funny. It was a great coincidence, you know. It was just a natural thing to call it.
1: But changing the name from Brazil 65 to 66 seemed to make a real difference to audiences.
0: Oh, really? No. No.
1: No?
0: I think... No. You know, I had the song... I had the band, and the timing was right, period.
2: His timing sure was right. Sergio was on the precipice of creating a career that would gain him international stardom and last more than 60 years. Stay tuned as he continues his story.
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2: Thanks for hanging in. Sergio's been talking about the incredible success he found initially with his band Brazil 66.
0: I think the thing is, you know, you had the right timing, you know, you have the great song and a great band, and that's it. Later on, I even called, I remember, the 77 and 88. Yeah. Then I got tired of that stuff, you know. Enough numbers.
1: So serendipity, again, in Brazil 66, because the song was Maquinada.
0: Maquinada.
1: Maquinada, I'm sorry.
0: Yes. Yeah, that was a song, I mean, like such an infectious song all over the world. And the interesting thing also, I think, it was the first time there was a song in Portuguese being an international hit. I think the only time. Because, you know, Girl from Ipanema had English lyrics. And, you know, all those other hits after that. But Maquinada, I mean, until today, you know, I have to play it and I love to play it. And I go to, you know, Japan, you name it, you know, Korea or Australia. Maquinada, people can sing along and feel good about it.

0: Chocolata became known as one of Sergio's signature songs. It was voted by the Brazilian edition of Rolling Stone as the fifth greatest Brazilian song ever and was inducted into the Latin Grammy Hall of Fame in 2013.
1: It's become part of the culture in every language, hasn't
2: it? Yes, yes.
1: So what do you think it was about that song? Just the
2: I think the melody is so catchy. Because people don't know what we're saying. The lyrics don't mean much either, you know. So it's like, you know, it's just a sounding good thing, but there's no deep meaning like Go From Ipanema. There's a story, but not on Mashkinada. But I think the melody and then the arrangement of the song and the way it was sung so beautifully by, you know, the girl singing, you know, it was a very simple thing, you know. It became very catchy. You know.
1: Do you think that's the key to a lot of successful songs, is in the simplicity?
2: Oh, yeah, yeah. Oh, I mean, look at the Beatles and all their songs. Are very, when I say simple, I mean, I'm talking about harmonically, and but the line that you can remember, you know, that you can sing along and then remember. And that's what I mean by simple. It's not like Stravinsky, which is not simple, but it's beautiful.
1: I hear you. And it wasn't long before you had your second album, Equinox, and that yielded a number of hits too. But the third album, Look Around, you had covered a couple of the Beatles' songs.
2: Yes.
1: Why did you decide to do that?
2: Because of the beautiful melodies.

0: wonderful. They were wonderful melodists, you know, McCartney and Lennon. And I mean, that was fascinating. I said, you know, if I can add, instead of just covering the song, if I can put it into a Brazilian touch to it, like a bossa nova vibe or something that feels, you know, arrangement-wise, that feels different. And that's why I did it. And yeah, absolutely Full on the Hill, and with a little help from my friends, and all. Incredible melodies, incredible.
1: And they worked superbly.
0: I mean, and I kept recording after that, you know. When I heard The Look of Love, was the same thing. It was Burt Bacharach. The song was a hit by Dusty Springfield. But the melody was so beautiful, and the harmonies too. You know, that's the other thing on the arrangements. The harmonies you put in, the concept of the arrangement, and make it sound Brazilian, I think.

0: Love was composed by Burt Bacharach and Hal David. Full of sensuality and that relaxed bossa nova rhythm, no one at all was surprised when it found its way into the Grammy Hall of Fame.
1: A song can come from anywhere. It can come from Brazil, from Australia, from, you name it, from England. But as long as, for me, I love melody. I'm a melody guy.
2: But giving it that Brazilian touch is a bit like taking a nice dish of food and adding the spices, isn't it? What's the Brazilian spice? What is that Brazilian touch that you talk about?
1: I think spontaneity. I think depends on the song, and again the arrangement, and then how is the song performed, is that a vocal, is that an instrumental? And there's no really formula. It's just, something that sticks with you, and you say, "Oh man, I love that! I can get that song out of my ear." That kind of thing.
2: That's why you chose the song in the first place, right? But when you Brazilian it up, for instance, with Scarborough Fair.
1: Well, it's in my blood. I was born there, so all those rhythms, the samba, the bossa nova, all the things is something I was born around. So it's very normal to me to feel that beat and to try to play with that kind of beat behind,
2: You're unique in that, aren't you? Nobody else is putting the flavor of their country onto music. Most musicians have tried to emulate the American sound and keep that going. And you've brought the Brazilian spice to whatever song it is that you've touched.
1: Yes.
2: Were you surprised that the world took to those songs?
1: Oh, yeah, very much so.
2: Really?
1: Every time. Oh, absolutely. Because you don't plan that to be what became, And all of a sudden you hear that on the radio and you see record companies calling and say, "Oh, your song went number one or number three or whatever." It's a great feeling. Yeah, and then when you perform that live in the Philippines or Brazil or Australia, and people sing along with it, it's a wonderful thing. Just singing in Portuguese, for instance, I'm talking about Mashkinadano.
2: Yeah.
1: But they sing along in a language that they don't speak, which I think is even more, amazing.
2: Even when you did Scarborough Fair, the Simon and Garfunkel song, and you put your own flavors and colors into that,
1: that's in the arrangement. Bing, ba bing, ba bing, ba bing, ba bing, ba bing. It's right in the intro. It's great sometimes when I feel intros, sometimes they become the hit because people know what's coming after.
2: Right.
1: There's a lot of that with the Beatles and Burt Bacharach and even Stevie Wonder, which I love. Stevie Wonder is a great songwriter that I love. He's my neighbor. He lives very close by. I haven't seen him lately, but he's one of my favorite composers of all time.

0: It was 1969 when you did a version of Otis Redding's Sitting on the Dock of the Bay too, putting the Sergio Mendes touch on it.
1: Yes.
0: Why did you choose that one?
1: Melody, again. Melody, and then can I do something different than the original? Can I create a cover that's different than the original? Can I do something to innovate, meaning, you know, taking the song to another place that doesn't sound like the original? I like to do that. I like that. I mean, sometimes I can write a song. I wrote a few songs in my life, but in case of recording other people's songs, I want to be sure that I can. Sometimes it works, sometimes it doesn't work, you know, not all the time.
0: So what would you say is your greatest strength as an artist?
1: You know, I play those roles, meaning I'm an arranger, I'm a composer, I'm a producer, and a songwriter. So all those components are there. You know, when I get a song and I try to, let me see what I can do here with this song, and it enters the arrangement and the different roles, you know. But again, you know, I must say, it's so important, the vocals of the girls, you know, starting with Lonnie Hall and many others, like my wife, Gracinha. You know, that sound, it's you. I love that sound. It's very simple, but I like it a lot.

0: Which role gives you the greatest pleasure?
1: Playing. I love playing. Performing. I love playing the keyboards very much with the band. It's a wonderful feeling, the personal appearances.
0: And are you still doing those today?
1: Personal appearances? Oh, yeah.
0: We do. Yeah?
1: Absolutely, yeah.
0: Sergio Mendes, it was 1983 when you made a comeback album. It was your first in nearly a decade and a half, and that one brought about your biggest chart single ever, which was called Never Gonna Let You Go. Tell us a little bit about that one.
1: I love melodies, and so I received a demo with that song, and I said, well, what a beautiful song. So I was looking for a male singer, which I never used before. And I met here in L.A. this young singer named Joe Pizzullo. It's Barry Mann and Cynthia Weil. They wrote the song. It became a huge song, great melody. And now it's part of my repertoire, of course.

0: Going to Give You Up spent 10 weeks at number one in 1983. It had originally been offered to Earth, Wind and Fire, but they turned it down. We'll be back in a sec with more from Sergio Mendes.
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0: Welcome back. I hope you're enjoying the chat with music legend Sergio Mendes. We've been talking about how he manages to stay relevant, and the answer, he says, is with his collaborations. The album Encanto from 2008 is a great example. On it, Sergio has recorded four seminal Antonio Carlos Jobim tracks and given them a hip-hop flavour. He also made use of the vocal talents of singer-songwriter Natalie Cole on this track, Somewhere in the Hills.

0: I've had many, many singers through the years, of course, and they change, you know, they get married, they leave, they go do other things, and so it's a combination of word of mouth, and then we meet them, and my wife, Gracinha, she's the boss, you know, she's a singer. So no, it's true, because she, most of them don't speak Portuguese, and 80% of our repertoire is in Portuguese, so she teaches them Portuguese, singing in Portuguese. It takes a long time because they learn phonetically, you know, syllable by syllable. Okay. And I've been very lucky to have had, I mean, amazing singers like Diana Reeves, she was my singer. Saida Garrett, she was my singer too, and many others. I have now this girl, Katie Hampton, fantastic. So, yeah, it takes a time to
1: train them.
0: To make that song, that thing sound really
1: authentic.
0: Yeah, authentic, but that sounds right, you know. That's my wife's job, training those singers.

0: the Real Thing with Katie Hampton on vocals. It was a song that Stevie Wonder wrote specifically for Sergio during a period when the two first became close.
1: We became friends, and he asked me to write a lyric in Portuguese for him, which I did, this song called Birdie of Beauty. And he recorded a few verses in Portuguese, and he presented me with a gold record for doing that. In those days, we saw each other a lot. He would finish a recording, would come to my house. My wife would cook Brazilian food for him.
0: I think I recall from the last time we spoke that you had actually met your wife. She was a backup singer for you.
1: No, she was 17 years old. She was singing with a band in Brazil, and I saw her singing, and I said, hey, okay, let's go. We've been together for 50 years now.
0: That's wonderful. And she's been your right hand ever since?
1: Absolutely. Yeah, absolutely.
0: I'm chatting with Sergio Mendes. Sergio, there's a story that I'd love you to share about the TV show Seinfeld.
1: I don't know.
0: Oh, you don't know about that story? I'll have to tell you, because in one of their episodes, they were doing a little bit of comedy about you and how popular you were in the whole of the world. Because you really have touched people all over the world, haven't you?
1: I feel wonderful, humbly happy about it.
0: As a native Brazilian, Sergio is understandably a huge soccer fan. In 2014, you did the FIFA World Cup official album.
1: Yes, I love it.

0: still have to pinch yourself sometimes to realise what you've contributed to music, that it's not just a dream? Or do you put it down to just passion and hard work?
1: Passion and hard work, there you go. Yeah, and perseverance.
0: So
1: and,
0: your advice to
1: and
0: anybody?
1: Luck and having the right band, because I've always had a band. So I'm not a singer that goes there and have an orchestra behind. Yeah, I have a great band right now, you know, young guys, and they all play amazing, great drummer, bass player, guitar, percussion. Yeah.

0: You can feel it, come on, yeah.
1: '20s in the Key of Joy was the first new album from Sergio Mendes in 5 years. It featured an array of guest artists, that track, Sabor de Rio.
2: Can we just talk a minute about Will I Am and from the Black Eyed Peas?
3: Yes.
2: Just before the pandemic, you issued that studio album called In the Key of Joy, and that, of course, went in conjunction with the documentary. You started to work with people that were in hip-hop. What went through your mind?
3: I guess it's all about what I told you prior. Curiosity. I always love to work with different musicians from different cultures, different ages, and so that's part of my life. And so Will came to my house, and he brought in all my old records. He lives here in L.A. and said he was a fan and blah, blah, blah. And he said, oh, man, let's make a record together. I said, sure, let's do it. And it was a wonderful experience because it was so spontaneous. Everything, because he has that same thing that I have, the curiosity. When he likes to do something, things different. And so it was a great encounter working with him. We went to the studio and everything just flew beautifully, and then he invited his friend John Legend and Common, and we had a great time. So the Mashkinada hit again 40 years later was a totally different version and gave me a lot of pleasure, and to him as well. So we're both kind of, hey, that's great, you know, that musical experience, you know, try something new, to try something. You know, how can I redo a song that was a hit, you know? So I think he brought in his own thing to it and make the song sound fresh and new, which I think is fantastic.

0: was great working with him.
1: And we love the end result of that, the songs that have come out of your collaborations with Will.i.am and John Legend.
0: I hope we'll get the documentary to come in Australia.
1: Well, we certainly will.
2: He's a translator. He translated something that was going on in Brazil to the whole world.
3: He's able to span the generations by collaborating with new artists and up-and-coming artists.
4: Some artists are just doing it for the love of the art. And I think that's what Sergio does.

0: Can you tell me a little bit about the tracks on In the Key of Joy? Do you have a favorite one?
1: I like all the songs that I recorded. Yeah, I don't have a favorite, no.
0: Of all the music that you've recorded, there is not one track that you like best?
1: There are a few that I like it a lot.
2: Sergio does.

0: even songs that were not hits. But I don't have like one favorite, you know. It's like a painter, you know, have so many paintings in your life. It's kind of hard to say, oh, this is my favorite. You know, not
1: it's really. A bit like your children. You can't choose between.
0: Yeah, yeah, that's right, yeah.
2: I kept pushing him, though, and finally we got to this song, 1969's Crystal Illusions, written by Dave Grusin with vocals from Lani Hall.

0: to Dreamer.
1: Oh yeah, great song. And before that, we had Upa Neguinho, which is also Hero, which is also, you know, up-tempo and kind of a northeastern Brazil kind of sounds, was another component of my records in those days, was the orchestration of Dave Brewster, because he wrote some incredible arrangements, and I would finish a track, and he would come and listen to the track, and then he put the horns and the strings and bring that almost like a cinematographical kind of thing for the song, you know. So, you know, in all those songs at the time, you know, The Look of Love, and Dave Grusin had an incredible contribution on that collaboration with his so unique arrangements.
2: Of course, Sergio Mendes has also built his entire career on taking other people's arrangements and putting his own spin on them. The word he keeps coming back to explain his success is serendipity. But there's another word that he uses quite often too. It's the word joy, and it's one of the many spices that he adds to his music.
1: The first translation is to Portuguese, the word alegria, such an important component, element of Brazilian music, of dancing on the streets and carnival and happy people, and it's festive and people like to celebrate. So alegria is part of our culture. It's a big component on Brazilian music, and I love the word. When you play, you do a concert, I mean, when you have an audience out there, I think you're giving them alegria, and I think it's such a great feeling.
2: Alegria, I love the word too. May we all have much more of it.
3: Sergio Mendes, thank you so much for your time. It's been a great honour to talk with you again. Keep doing it, Sergio. We love the music you make.
4: Thank you. Bye-bye.
2: And thank you for your company today, too. It's been great having you along. I hope you've enjoyed today's episode. I'll look forward to your company again same time next week. But remember, if you'd like to request a guest, all you got to do is send me a message through the website, abreathoffreshair.com.au. Take care of yourself, won't you? Bye now.
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0: It's Ray with another local and fresh update. The City of Greater Bendigo has adopted the Inclusive Greater Bendigo Strategy 2026-2032, and the community is now invited to provide to help develop the first two-year action plan to deliver the strategy. The first action plan sets out practical steps the city can take to achieve the aims of the strategy, and all feedback received from the community will be considered and used to refine the action plan before it is finalized. Survey closes Monday, August the 17th. Keeping our community updated, Bendigo's community fresh.
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4: Bendigo's Monday outlook. Showers increasing, down to 6 degrees and a top of 16. Showers Tuesday, 8 low overnight and a high of 15. And partly cloudy Wednesday, down to 5 and a top of 16 degrees for Bendigo.
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So released in 1997 and taken from the album My Way. That was Usher there and You Make Me Wanna. That particular single was commercially a success around the world in 1997 and also 1998. Hello there, welcome along to A Blast from the 90s with me, Gary Hopkins. This is What's in Store for You Today.

So there we have all that's come then between now and the end of the show. We've got a 90s memory for you as well. What will it be? Find out very, very soon indeed. We've also got as well your first song that you bought back in the 1990s. Today we hear from Michael Jackson and Heal the World. And we've also got the lyrical game as well, where I am about to read out to you the first four lines from a popular song from the 1990s. But what is that song? Well, here we go. The race is on to get out of the bottom. The top is high, so your roots are forgotten. Giving is good as long as you're getting. What's driving you is its ambition and betting. So, what is that song? A very popular song from the 1990s. In fact, it was released in 1997 and was a worldwide hit. Right then, we are going to go back to 1994 and some Innie Kamosi. That's the one. We are going to play Here Comes the Hot Stepper very, very shortly. But before that, from 1996, this is Garbage. It's not Garbage, it's the band Garbage, and Stupid Girl.

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1: This is a blast from the 90s with Gary Hawkins.

0: A song that was released in 1994 and charted in that year, and also 1995 as well. That was Inni Carmozzi and Here Comes the Hot Stepper. Taken from the album of the same name, it was a big, big hit in 1994 and also 1995 as well. Before that, released in 1996, it was Garbage and Stupid Girl. So then here on A Blast from the 90s, it is time for your bit. It is time for this.
1: Your first song.
0: Yeah, but it is time then for your first song that you brought back in the 1990s. Today's song choice comes from Tom. He says that my first song I bought was in 1993. It was by the brilliant Michael Jackson. The song was called Heal the World. I just love the lyrics to the tune and also the way it was sung and also the backing vocals as well. Strange, I know. But anyway, I bought this particular single in 1993. I do remember, though, it think it was released in 1992. Please could I hear it on my radio? To be honest with you, don't hear very many Michael Jackson songs anymore. All the best from Tom. So, Tom, thank you very much for your email. It was a big, big song in 1992 and 1993, and it is your first song that you bought back in the 90s. Thank you for letting us know. It is Heal the World by Michael Jackson.

Michael Jackson then from 1992 when the song was released. That was Heal the World. That was Tom's first single he bought back in the 1990s. So, like Tom, if you want your first song that you bought back in the 1990s played out on a future Blast from the 90s show, please do get in touch. Search for Blast Radio Shows. 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Okay, Blast Radio Shows on social media and, of course, the internet. And when you do that, you can get in touch about your first song that you bought back in the decade. I would love to hear from you. I really, really would. So please do get in touch. So before we play out today's memory from the 1990s, we are going to go back to 1991 and C.C. Peniston. And a bit of Finally, but before that, released in 1992, this is the brilliant Dr. Alban with It's My Life.

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0: So, released in 1991, that was the debut single by American singer and songwriter C.C. Penniston. It was taken from her debut album, which was also called Finally as well. So, here on A Blast from the 90s, it's time to take you back to the decade where there were some great, great films that were released. There were some great, great films that also won Oscars as well. This was one of them, but do you remember it? I certainly do.
1: Do you remember this?
2: You spook easily, Starling?
3: Not yet, sir.
4: He's past the others. The last cell. I'll be watching. You'll do fine.
5: A killer is on the loose.
6: Keeps them alive for 3 days. Then he shoots them, skins them, and dumps them.
5: A rookie FBI agent is on his trail.
7: He's got real physical strength, cautious, precise, and he's never impulsive. He'll never stop.
5: But in order to track him down, she'll have to match wits.
8: I'll help you catch him, Clary.
9: Believe me, you don't want Hannibal Lecter inside your head.
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10: 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So rare to capture one alive.
8: 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Oh, Clarice, your problem is you need to get more fun out of life.
9: You told me you don't spook easily.
11: You call this easy, sir?
12: Lecter's missing hand arm.
9: Man's a raving maniac. Who knows what he'll do?
0: A film released in 1991 with a budget of around $18-19 million. It took over $270 million at the box office, starred Jodie Foster, Anthony Hopkins, and also Ted Levine as well. That was, of course, The Silence of the Lambs. It was a big, big film in 1991 and is one of the greatest movies of all times. Who cannot forget the performance of Anthony Hopkins

0: A song taken from their second album, Funky Divas, that was multi-platinum selling. That was My Loving, You're Never Gonna Get It. It was released in 1992. So then here on A Blast from the 90s, it is time to test your musical lyrical knowledge of the 1990s and all its wonderful songs. Time for this.
1: This is the Lyrical Game.
0: So then it is time for today's Lyrical Game. This is when I read out to you the first four lines from a popular song from the 1990s. But what is the song? Well, if you missed the lyrics earlier on or want a second try at the lyrics, here they are for you. The race is on to get out of the bottom. The top is so high, so your roots are forgotten. Giving is good as long as you're getting. What's driving you? It's ambition and betting. So, what is that song? Do you think you know? Unsure? Here is today's Lyrical Game song.

The Spice Girls then from 1997. That was Who Do You Think You Are? And unfortunately, we have come to the end of today's show. As always, thank you very much for tuning in today. It's been a pleasure to have your company. We'll be back again next time with some more great tunes and memories from this great decade. Don't forget, if you want to get in touch, please do so. 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To leave you for today, we are going to go back to 1992, You The Cure and Friday I'm In Love. But before that, from 1991 and taken from the album Sugar Tax, this is OMD, Orchestral Maneuvers in the Dark, and Sailing of the Seven Seas.

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3: Bendigo's Monday outlook. Showers increasing, down to 6 degrees and a top of 16. Showers Tuesday, 8 low overnight and a high of 15. And partly cloudy Wednesday, down to 5 and a top of 16 degrees for Bendigo.
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2: For the next 60 minutes, you'll hear the best of the best country music in the world. Songs that'll touch your heart and comfort your soul. I'm Rex Mitchell, and this is Shiloh Country. Later in the program, I'll introduce you to a man who wears a gold buckle on his belt, and it's real gold, and he got it the hard way, on the back of a bucking bronc. Chris Ledoux tells a fascinating story of his ride from the rodeo circuit to Music Row. But first, this man's voice literally changed overnight. It dropped 2 octaves in a day, and nobody has sounded anything like him ever since. And he went on to become the second greatest country music singer of

The man in black, Johnny Cash. If you don't know who Johnny was singing about, I'll give you a clue. You'll find his name on almost every page of the New Testament. And Johnny Cash says, that man is the greatest cowboy of them all. I'm Rex Mitchell, and welcome home to Shiloh Country.

Blake Shelton, Austin. Now that's not your average love him and leave him romance story, is it? You made it number one probably by buying the CD, but that's not the average American family. When their marriage hits the rocks, they move on, permanently, to start the process all over again. 50% of American children live with only one of the original parents, and some now even belong to gay couples. Where is this nation headed? It doesn't augur well for the long-term future of the former United States.

0: the Oak Ridge Boys looking for some guidance there, and in the right place, I might add. Lord, show me the way to go. In a minefield of cheating songs and an industry wrecked by marriage and divorce, it's amazing this next single got to number one and stayed there for three consecutive weeks. I'll play it when Shiloh Country returns.
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0: I'm Rex Mitchell, and welcome back to Shiloh Country. Well, here it is, from the woman who was married five times herself, Tammy Wynette's third best-selling single in her 30-year career.

Stand By Your Man has a fascinating story to it. It was written by Tammy Wynette and her producer Billy Sherrill in 1968. They'd cut two songs and needed one more to complete the session. So Sherrill gave the musicians and the Jordanaires a 20-minute break and took Tammy upstairs to write another song. He'd carried the title around in his pocket for more than a year, and Tammy said, "It was one of the fastest songs ever to come to me. It was almost as if it was meant to be." Sherrill told her later that the melody was borrowed from a public domain work by classical composer Richard Strauss. Stand By Your Man went on to become part of country music history, decades before Billy Gilman ever met that special woman.

0: After the break, we'll talk with the cowboy who's eaten more dirt than a baby cutting teeth. Chris Ledoux is my special guest when Shiloh
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0: I'm Rex Mitchell, and welcome back to Shiloh Country. Chris Ledoux is a real true blue cowboy, and today he's my special guest. When he was young, his father was in the Air Force, and his family toured all over the country and all over the world. His grandfather had a farm in Michigan, and Chris loved to visit. That and the silver screen kindled Chris's love for horses. He started young in rodeo and in 1976 won the World Championship Bareback Riding Gold Buckle. Well, there's not a lot of money you're ready to admit in rodeoing. Why do people do it?
1: You just love it. You know, I guess a lot of us were brainwashed or influenced by John Wayne, Roy Rogers, Gene Autry, and then other rodeo cowboys ahead of us. You know, we looked up to them as heroes and decided we wanted to do that. We didn't care if there was any money in it. I remember there was a point that I thought, if they give me a hamburger a day and just let me get on, I don't care if I win or not.
0: But his father could see further ahead than the next ride and encouraged Chris to develop his songwriting talents. He wanted his son to have something to feed his family on after the rodeo wore thin. So together they cut an album a year for 14 years. That led to a deal with Liberty Records and a friendship with Garth Brooks. And the rest is rodeo history. Chris even wrote a couple of songs with Garth and used other writers too. Tell me, you've used people like Ed Bruce.
1: Yeah.
0: Wonderful songwriter.
1: Yeah, he's one of my favorites, yeah.
0: Thank the Cowboy for the Ride.
1: Mm-hmm.
0: Tell me about that.
1: That song just kind of came in over the A&R desk at Liberty, and I really like that song. And we did another song on the What You Gonna Do With the Cowboy album, You Just Can't See Him From the Road. And it's about the ranchers that still live out west, and a lot of people don't realize they're still there. It's just you got to get off the interstate if you want to check it out. And I think all of us need to at some point get out of town and go back to the country, either the mountains or whatever, and kind of take in nature, you know, the way it was meant to be. And a lot of times that's very soothing, and you can kind of get your head screwed back on straight.
2: Well, you don't see him much.

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But he's worn a lot of leather off the tree. He's had one or two good horses that he counts among his friends. He never drew a breath that wasn't free.

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Well, he's a knight in leather armor.

0: have a cousin who is now living in up in Canada by the name of Doug Flanagan, who was a...
1: I know Doug.
0: ...a bareback rider. So he's my cousin.
1: Yeah, I rodeoed with him.
0: Did you really?
1: Yeah, his nickname's Big Paul.
0: Is that right?
1: Doug Flanagan, yeah. A little story. He went to Juarez, Mexico one winter and bought a guitar for $3 down there. It had old black tape all around it. And that was our guitar for the winter. You know, we played that thing, and eventually Jim Smith broke it over John Holman's head somewhere, and I've got that thing in my basement right now. But Doug Flanagan, yeah.
0: So Doug's living up in Canada now.
1: Yeah. Yeah, he was a good bareback rider and a good guy, too.

0: How much time of the year do you spend on the road?
1: About all of it, it seems like. I can remember there was a point where I thought, well, 100 shows a year would be just right. But, you know, we have to kind of, while it's working, we've got to go for it. So we're probably doing 150 shows a year. We try to get home at least 1 week out of every five. You know, let all the guys get back to their families and let me get back to mine. And it keeps the music fresh, keeps us fresh, and keeps our family life working. You know, we could hit the road hard and heavy and put everything into the music and lose everything that's really worth something at home. And I don't want that to happen.
0: Today, my special guest was the Cadillac Cowboy, Chris LeDoux. After the break, the number one song that was written in just 7 minutes while the singer-songwriter was caught in traffic on a Hollywood freeway. We'll spin it when Shiloh Country returns.
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0: From the heart of Shiloh Country, I'm Rex Mitchell. You know, the average American works his entire life to acquire a standard of living he's content to die with. He strives to get more of what he's already got or what someone else has got. What's wrong with this picture? Beware of covetousness, for a man's life consisteth not in the abundance of things which he possesseth. Jesus said that 2,000 years ago, and it's as true today as it was back then. You know, we haven't changed. We've just changed the size of our toys.

In 1979, the Academy of Country Music named that Gatlin Brothers hit the single of the year. Every once in a while, a song like this comes along. The voice is as fresh as a clear mountain stream, and the message just as pure.

Jessica King, Lord, keep me in your will so I won't get in your way. Have you ever prayed that prayer? Try it sometime. It could change your life. 100 years ago, outlaws were hunted down and killed. Today, they can end up on top of the charts. That's what happened to two self-titled outlaws from Kentucky. And when Shiloh Country returns, we'll play a very moving song from one of their albums.

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1: I'm Rex Mitchell, and welcome back to Shiloh Country. This is where we play songs you'll want to remember. Several years ago, Princess Anne of Great Britain was touring the Smithsonian Institute in Washington, D.C., and astronaut Neil Armstrong was her guide. As they approached a display of spacesuits, she asked, "Is there any danger of a rip?" First man on the moon, Armstrong, replied, "Yes. The difference between life and death up there is only about 1/100th of an inch of rubber." It's not that much different down here sometimes. On our roads and elsewhere, there's often a very fine line between life and death, time and eternity.

Montgomery Gentry walking the very fine line. A Los Angeles highway patrolman is working on his day off because another officer is ill. And unfamiliar with this part of LA, he begins his day reluctantly. Then he gets his first radio call. It's an emergency. Child choking, handle code 3. Highway 101 is clogged with traffic, so he dashes several miles along an unfinished freeway. And then, just as he sees the very street that'll take him to his destination, he realizes there's no off-ramp. Between the patrol car and the road far below is a deep, wide ditch and a steep embankment. To go around would be far too late, so silently he cries, "God, help me. What am I going to do?" Looking up, he sees a huge earth-moving vehicle with a driver who has the answer. "Follow me, officer. I'll make you a road." And he plows a path to the roadway below. Sirens screaming, the patrolman dashes a few short blocks to the house and bursts through the door. The tiny child is blue in the face with a button caught in his throat, and holding him upside down, he slaps the child on the back and the object falls to the floor. Glancing up to the sky, he says, "Thank you." Maybe a patrolman's job is not so bad after all. The next day, he revisits the improvised road to thank the driver and sees the gigantic earth mover again. The driver waves and yells as he runs towards the patrolman, but choking with emotion, he's unable to speak. "The baby's all right, thanks to you," says the patrolman. "You helped save his life." "I know," the driver mutters, biting his lip. "That was my son." Yes, my friend, God answers prayer. Think about it. I'm Rex Mitchell, and this gigantic earth mover again. The driver waves and yells as he runs towards the patrolman, but choking with emotion, he's unable to speak. "The baby's all right, thanks to you," says the patrolman. "You helped save his life." "I know," the driver mutters, biting his lip. "That

the Statler Brothers. That's Shiloh Country for this week. Thanks for joining us. Next week, you'll hear another 60 minutes of music that'll touch your heart and comfort your soul. This week, Tim Mitchell was our engineer with technical assistance from Travis Turk, Jim Rayland, Jim Gilmore, and Michael Stanton. Shiloh Country is a production of Shiloh Media, Inc., and is produced in part at the studios of Audio Productions, Nashville, Tennessee. I'm Rex Mitchell, and until we meet again in Shiloh Country, goodbye and God bless you.

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3: Bendigo's Monday outlook. Showers increasing, down to 6 degrees and a top of 16. Showers Tuesday, 8 low overnight and a high of 15. And partly cloudy Wednesday, down to 5 and a top of 16 degrees for Bendigo.
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10: For the next 60 minutes, you'll hear the best of the best country music in the world. 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I'm Rex Mitchell, and this is Shiloh Country. She came from obscurity in the Appalachian Mountains of Tennessee to write her name on the turntables of the world. Today, we shine the spotlight on Dolly Parton. And at the end of this show, you'll hear the amazing story of how an American evangelist carried a small gift halfway round the globe to answer an unknown man's prayer. But first, lawman Billy Dean is protecting his neighborhood by the barrel of the gun.

Billy Dean, missing his childhood. I guess we all go through those days. The past always seems to be more secure than the future. We forget the bad times and remember the good. I remember when I was growing up, things were far more black and white. Girls were girls and boys were boys. Boy Scouts and Girl Guides clubs were considered places of honour. They taught you life skills, a respect for authority, your parents, and God. And God was feared if not followed. Churches were full and jails were almost empty. Television was clean and our role models were not perverted. School teachers were to be admired, and as yet, politicians hadn't taught us to distrust them. That all came to a bitter end with the Vietnam War. The floodgates of hell were poured upon us, and they labelled it entertainment. Sadly, we got what we wanted and not what we needed. You know, God works the other way round. Commit your ways to Him and He'll give you what you need and not what you want. That's exactly what Colin Ray found out recently.

0: Colin Ray sorting out his priorities. Often it's a matter of going back to the source of life himself. And that can be on your knees in times of desperation, or on a night you'll never forget at an old camp meeting.
1: It was a white spot out in the country, away from the lights of the city, where an old-time preacher pitched a ragged old tent. Looked like

0: The Gaplin Brothers on the Gospel Road. After the break, Alan Jackson will let you get your hands on the wheel of his favorite old car and drive. That and so much more when Shiloh Country returns.
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0: I'm Rex Mitchell and welcome back to Shiloh Country. This is where we play one great song after another. I guess today is a day for nostalgia. Here, Alan Jackson returns to Newnan, Georgia, and the days of his youth.
2: It was painted red, the stripe was white, it was 18 feet from the bow to the stern light. Second hand from a dealer in Atlanta, I rode up with Daddy when he went there to get her.

0: just an old plywood boat with a 75 Johnson with electric choke.
1: Now that's a sound we're hearing less of these days, as the concrete jungle flexes its ugly muscles and the urban sprawl rolls out the asphalt carpet even further, we devour more and more of our precious farming land. 100 years ago, 42% of the US workforce was in farming. Today, it's less than 3. Massive global conglomerates have put a bounty on the family farm. Get big or get out. Generations of expert farmers are now holed up in the cities, dreaming about how it used to be. And these days, conversations like this are rare down on the bottom 40.
2: While resting one evening by the side of the road, I saw an old farmer in a field he'd just hoed. His face was all brown and wrinkled by the sun and the wind. And he was talking to the Lord just like he'd be talking to a friend. Well, sir, he said with his voice calm and quiet, them corn tassels need sacking. Got no string to tie it. Hadn't a raining so long that the fields is mighty dusty. And it's been so unbearable hot that the kids is even getting fussy. Grass down in the pasture, it should be knee-high. If we could just have a little shower, Lord, it might keep the cow from going dry. Oh, but listen to me talking. You'd think I wasn't grateful. Why, if you didn't know me so well, Lord, you'd think I was downright hateful. You'd think I'd forgot about that new calf that you sent and the money and the mail that took care of the rent. Ma's cold's better, Johnny's home from the Navy, and that good Sunday dinner of chicken and dumplings and gravy. And that new preacher you sent us, Lord, he's sure a fine young man. Why, he's just converting them sinners to beat the band. Well, guess I'll mosey on home now, Lord. Won't take no more of your time. Guess there's plenty of folks here about that's waiting to ring your line. Evening to you, Lord, and watch over us tonight. Don't you worry about us none, Lord. Everything's going to be all right.
1: Jimmy Dean, the farmer and the Lord. Bigger farms doesn't always mean better farming, you know. More flavor doesn't always mean more goodness. Bigger farms usually means more machines and less labor, more insecticides, herbicides, and pesticides. It also means more artificial growth promotants, more hybrid seed, and more genetically engineered food with less food value. Produce we now readily ship to markets here in the US is often produce which Europe has condemned and even banned. Frequently, it just means bigger profits for big business. After the break, we'll turn the spotlight on the woman under the wig, the rare singing and songwriting ability of Dolly Parton. That and more when we return to Shire.
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I'm Rex Mitchell, and welcome back to Shiloh Country. Like the patchwork coat she wore to school as a child, Dolly Parton is also a woman of many colors. The world knows her as one of the most significant country singers of her generation, but she's also a tremendously talented songwriter. Sometimes she writes as many as a song a day, and she's recorded more than 300 of her own compositions. This is probably her best-known song, and it introduced the petite young blonde from Sevier County, Tennessee, to the country music world.

Dolly Rebecca Parton was born in Locust Ridge, Tennessee, on January the 19th, 1946. Raised deep in the heart of the Appalachian Mountains, she was the fourth of 12 children. Her family was dirt poor and life was hard, but her home was never short on love.

Her father, Robert Lee Parton, was of Scots-Irish stock, and her mother, Evie Lee Owens Parton, was part Cherokee. Dolly was born with music in her blood. Her grandfather, Jake Owens, was a fiddling preacher who wrote Singing His Praises, later recorded by Kitty Wells. And her mother was a singer who taught her church music and Elizabethan songs, which her ancestors had brought to America. They were heart songs like these, which Dolly recorded live in 1994 at the opening of her own theme park, Dollywood. Finally, she was back in Sevierville, Tennessee, where her dreams had begun.

0: to my Smoky Mountain home. Boy, it's always good to be home, and it's good to have you here with us, too. Now, this is going to be made into a live album, so you better do good. Or at least you better act like you like me. You know, I thought that this would be a perfect time to do something that I have always wanted to do. Make an album of songs that I love and grew up singing. Heart songs. That's what you're going to be hearing in this show. I spent many years trying to make a living doing this kind of music, and I couldn't. Now that I don't need the money anymore, well, maybe I can.
1: Dolly Parton wandered far from the roots of her raising. She gained a husband and a world-famous recording and film career, but through it all, she remained faithful to her roots. In 1985, she opened her Dollywood theme park in Pigeon Forge, Tennessee, near her birthplace. She also established the Dollywood Foundation, which cut Sevier County High School dropout rate by half. But Dolly doesn't take all the credit. She's the first to admit that what kept her feet on the ground in her whirlwind climb to the top was her abiding faith in God. And to him alone, Dolly's heartstrings are tied.
0: Whoa!

0: your heart.
1: Dolly Parton with a song she learned at home. Today, we shone the spotlight on a very special person indeed, Dolly Rebecca Parton, singer, songwriter, and entertainer extraordinaire. After the break, we'll give the possum another spin on the turntable. That's when Shiloh Country returns.
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1: From the heart of Shiloh Country, I'm Rex Mitchell. George Jones has been part of the lives of the last three generations of country music fans. Here, the possum turns back the hands of time to a tragedy that American politicians would never declare as a war: Vietnam.
3: There's teddy bears in high school ranks.

There's combat boots that he used to wear when he was sent home.

Due only to public pressure, our government finally agreed to build a national monument in Washington, D.C. It honours those brave men and women who fought and died for an obscure cause in a faraway place called Vietnam. Now, 50,000 names are carved in that wall. They are American servicemen and women who have now passed beyond the Great Divide, and they too wait their turn for that final appointment with God.

0: B.J. Thomas, looking forward to seeing Jesus face to face. However, it's going to be a scary moment for some. If you've used his name to curse and swear and shunned the sacrifice he paid for your sins at Calvary, don't waste your time thinking about what you're going to be doing in heaven. After the break, a Romanian man's prayer is answered in a miraculous way. That and a touching song from Elvis Presley when Shiloh Country returns.
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0: I'm Rex Mitchell, and welcome back to Shiloh Country. It's October 1990, only months after Romania executed the dictator who'd ruled them ruthlessly for 23 years, and the country is left in poverty. Shops have no luxury items, and there are no US-type supermarkets in which to shop. Instead, Romanians line up for hours just to buy a loaf of bread, and then repeat the process at another location for a pound of meat. They spend days getting a week's supply of food. A Christian from Arad, Romania, John Ferician, who attends the Stiga Baptist Church, has two daughters. They would dearly love a cassette player to hear Christian music. There are none for sale in Romania, so they make trips across the border into Yugoslavia, where they find several machines. But their father says, no, they're too expensive. We'll pray for one. And they do. Sometime later, a small group of Baptists from Tulsa, Oklahoma, arrive in Arad for a 9-day teaching and witnessing mission at John's church. One couple, Steve and his wife Shirley, have brought with them some special gifts. John Ferician invites these two Americans to stay in his house, and while unpacking their luggage, they present John with what they've brought. There are clothes, some jeans, which are hard to find in Romania, and another gift Steve felt strongly moved to bring. He turns to his host and says, "This is for you." But to his amazement, the humble Romanian breaks down and cries. John Ferician now holds in his hands the cassette player recorder they'd prayed for. Several months earlier, after hearing that many Romanians enjoyed American Christian music, Steve purchased the player and recorded several music tapes. He thought somebody might appreciate the gift. Yes, my friend, God does answer prayer. Think about it. I'm Rex Mitchell, and this is Shiloh.

Elvis Presley in Step With God. He knows just what I need. That's Shiloh Country for this week. Thanks for joining us. Next week, you'll hear another 60 minutes of music that'll touch your heart and comfort your soul. Tim Mitchell was our engineer, with technical assistance from Travis Turk, Jim Raylan, Jim Gilmore, and Michael Stanton. Shiloh Country is a production of Shiloh Media Inc. and is produced in part at the studios of Audio Productions, Nashville, Tennessee. I'm Rex Mitchell, and until we meet again in Shiloh Country, goodbye and God bless you.

0: It's Ray with another local and fresh update. The City of Greater Bendigo is hosting an information session in September about subdividing residential land. At the session, people will hear from city experts about how to subdivide a block of land. The practical session will explain the steps involved, what needs to be considered, and give people a chance to ask questions. The free session is for anyone thinking about subdividing their land. It will help people understand what is involved before starting a project. For dates and times, go to the City of Greater Bendigo website. Keeping our community updated, Bendigo's community fresh.
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2: Bendigo's Monday outlook. Showers increasing, down to 6 degrees and a top of 16. Showers Tuesday, 8 low overnight and a high of 15. And partly cloudy Wednesday, down to 5 and a top of 16 degrees for Bendigo.
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6: For the next 60 minutes, you'll hear the best of the best country music in the world. Songs that'll touch your heart and comfort your soul. I'm Rex Mitchell, and this is Shiloh Country. A Tennessee farmer now stands tall at center stage, and today we'll shine the spotlight on Don Williams. At the end of the show, you'll hear the remarkable story of how a small African tribe withstands the might of Benito Mussolini's Italian army, an army who's hell-bent on abolishing their faith. But first, I'm going to do something I haven't done for a long while. Drop a coin into the Wurlitzer and play an all-time favorite of yours from Alabama.

0: favorite memory.
1: Believe it or not, that was Alabama's biggest hit. It was number one for four consecutive weeks back in 1990. Remember? I hope you do, because today we're going to spend an hour on Memory Lane USA, and you're invited along. In fact, if we spent more time reading good books and listening to great music, music with meaning, we'd have far less problems down here on planet Earth. For example, a grossly obese man was found dead in his apartment, sitting in front of a blaring television set. Doctors who conducted the post-mortem took 4 hours to prise the remote control from the fingers of his right hand. Because they couldn't find any identification on the body, the mortician simply labelled the corpse the average American.

The Bellamy Brothers surveying the grey majority, kids of the baby boom. No matter how old you are, where you were born or where you live, you are now part of the history that stained the sands of time. And time is short. At the end of this millennium, we'll change over to the eternal time clock. I hope you're there to see the old year out and the new one in. Leanne Rimes.

0: I never seem to be amazed by how images have a lasting impression on our minds. The Days of Our Lives is a good example. Now, I wasn't a fan of the TV soapy, and I probably didn't watch a single episode. However, the opening credits I will never forget. As the sands of time pass through an hourglass, so are the days of our lives. After the break, Jeff Carson takes a look at where real life begins. Will you join us? That and so much more when Shiloh Country returns.
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0: I'm Rex Mitchell and welcome back to Shiloh Country. This is where we play one great song after another. Human birth is a miracle, and the God-given union between a man and a woman perpetrates the chain of life itself.

0: Jeff Carson, and that's where real life begins. But the line between life and death is often so fragile. Many of us have a story we can tell about a miraculous deliverance from death. I was lucky, some say, but the wise know it was God's divine providence that spared them. He obviously had more work for them to do. But few testimonials can surpass this next story of God's supernatural deliverance. In the middle of World War II, my brother's close friend, Arthur Considine, was being parachuted into an Australian military operation in Western Europe. When he jumped from the aircraft, his parachute harness broke, thrusting him headlong towards the earth, 5,000 feet below. Miraculously, though, as he fell through his parachute harness, a single flailing strap wrapped around one of his legs, and that was the way he descended to the ground and certain death. Hanging upside down, the landing would surely have broken his neck. However, he landed in several feet of mud, breaking his fall, and he lived to tell his amazing story. You might say that was coincidence. But coincidence, as Roy Clark knows, is only when God wishes to remain anonymous.
1: Why me, Lord?

0: Kris Kristofferson wrote the song, and he certainly had more than one occasion to ask the question, "Why me, Lord?" After the break, we'll turn the spotlight on the tall, humble Texan, Don Williams. That and more when we return to Shiloh Country.
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I'm Rex Mitchell, and welcome back to Shiloh Country. Don Williams is a most unassuming country superstar. Over the years, he's shunned music row parties, avoided interviews wherever he could, and toured sparingly. He prefers to spend time at home with his lifelong wife and two children. And even on the stage, in a generation of strobe lights, exploding cannons and smoke bombs, Don is also unique. For more than 30 years, he stood alone in the spotlight, a simple man with a guitar and a simple song.

Don Williams is an enigma. As shy as he genuinely is, Don is one of country music's most prolific hitmakers. From 1972 to 1992, he had at least one song in the top five every year, among them 17 number one hit records. He formed the Pozo Seco Singers in the mid-60s and enjoyed some pop success. But country music called and he ventured to Nashville early in the 1970s. Here he wrote songs for Jack Clement. When Music Row showed little interest in his own songs and those of his fellow writer Bob McDill, he decided to record them himself.

Ironically, the shy and almost introverted Williams, who prefers seclusion rather than fame and fortune, became an international star. However, when he did tour, mostly overseas, he recuperated from the blinding glare of the spotlights on his quiet backwoods Tennessee farm. Biographer Linda Kane reflects, "Despite all his fame and success, Don Williams remains a humble, gentle, Christian family man who relates that family and music make up my life in that order." Maybe it's not a coincidence, then, that Don grew up in Corpus Christi, the name which means the body of Christ. Whatever. Don Williams is a sensitive man with a good ear for a good song, and this Bob McDill composition is just one of them.

Burt Reynolds not only loved Don's songs, he co-starred with him in WW and the Dixie Dance Kings and Smokey and the Bandit 2. But singing was Don's preference and not the silver screen. So old Burt had to be content with just listening to his favourite country singer on the radio. Don continued to pick songs which tell a story, and he heavily relied upon the skills of his friend and songwriter Bob McDill. Here, that man ponders the memories of his youth. Maybe you can recognize some of your own childhood. I certainly can.

0: admin.
1: Don Williams is still a Tennessee farmer who puts God and family ahead of his career. Journalist Don Roy said it best, "He's a man who prefers the slower pace of life, and success means contentment. It's encouraging to know that nice guys do finish first." Today, we shone the spotlight on a very special man indeed, the gentle giant Don Williams. Who would have thought the raucous Brooks and Dunn would have chosen to record a mellow ballad by Roger Miller? But they did, and we'll spin it when Shiloh Country returns.
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1: From the heart of Shiloh Country, I'm Rex Mitchell. Kix Brooks and Ronnie Dunn, not known for their definitive treatment of tender ballads, turn their hand here to a Roger Miller classic.

It's my belief pride is the chief cause in the decline in the number of husbands and wives. That's what Roger Miller wrote, and believe, and it's the cold, hard truth. Worse still, pride not only will destroy a marriage, it destroys nations with a jackboot and a gun. Incidentally, what would you do with a gun that fires a million rounds a minute? Who could afford the ammunition, anyway? Well, an Australian company says they've invented such a weapon. It uses an array of dozens of chambers and electronically fires a number of projectiles, including bullets and grenades. The Defence Department is funding research into the weapon's fireability. That's just what we need, isn't it? A better means for the universal soldier to kill more people more efficiently.

0: Glen Campbell's treatment of the Buffy St. Marie song, The Universal Soldier. Today, you can identify him by his blue beret. After the break, a primitive African tribe refuses to be subjugated by the jackboots of Benito Mussolini. That and more when Shiloh Country returns.
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0: I'm Rex Mitchell and welcome back to Shiloh Country. It's 1927 and a small team of missionaries from the Sudan Interior Mission arrive in Ethiopia to evangelize a wild tribe. The Wolomos worship Satan, and during their annual Passover, they sacrifice a bull and serve its raw flesh to every member of their families. Soon, a small but fervent Christian church is thriving in the community. In 1935, Benito Mussolini invades Ethiopia and oppresses its people. 2 years later, his troops have reached the tribal areas and demand the Sudan Interior Mission to leave. It's April the 17th, 1937, the day the 26 missionaries are to be shipped out in army trucks. 9 years earlier, when the missionaries arrived, there was not one believer in Christ. Today, they gather with 48 Wolomos natives to worship, weep, and share the Lord's Supper.

We knew God was faithful, missionary Raymond Davis wrote later, that he was able to preserve what he had begun with the Wallamos, but still we wondered, if we were ever able to come back, what would we find? The invasion of Ethiopia marked the beginnings of World War II, and it wasn't until July 4, 1943, that the missionaries returned, and what they found almost defies belief. The Italian soldiers had tried to eradicate the small fellowship. Church leaders were given 100 lashes, and one was given 400. They were unable to lie on their backs for months, and several died. One of them, Wandaro, while being beaten in public, preached to the crowd between lashes. Another, Toro, stripped in the marketplace and flogged with a hippo hide whip, bravely shouted out the gospel. Conversions multiplied, and tribal villages began sending missionaries to other villages. Instead of 48 believers, the returning missionaries now found 18,000. Yes, my friend, persecution never obliterates the truth. It only fans the flames. I'm Rex Mitchell, and this is Shiloh Country.

Tammy Wynette, looking for the light of this world. I hope you are too. That's Shiloh Country for this week. Thanks for joining us. Next week, you'll hear another 60 minutes of music that'll touch your heart and comfort your soul. Tim Mitchell was our engineer, with technical assistance from Travis Turk, Jim Rayland, Jim Gilmore, and Michael Stanton. Shiloh Country is a production of Shiloh Media Inc. and is produced in part at the studios of Audio Productions, Nashville, Tennessee. I'm Rex Mitchell, and until we meet again in Shiloh Country, goodbye and God bless you.

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1: It's Ray with another local and fresh update. 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The awards aim to recognise and honour the skills and accomplishments of young individuals across various areas as reflected in the six award categories. Nominations to the Greater Bendigo Youth Awards may also be considered

0: for the 2027 City of Greater Bendigo Young Citizen of the Year Award. Nominations for the Greater Bendigo Youth Awards can be made online until September. 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
2: Bendigo's Monday outlook. Showers increasing, down to 6 degrees and a top of 16. Showers Tuesday, 8 low overnight and a high of 15. And partly cloudy Wednesday, down to 5 and a top of 16 degrees for Bendigo.
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6: For the next 60 minutes, you'll hear the best of the best country music in the world. 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I'm Rex Mitchell, and this is Shiloh Country. In what is reported to be the richest deal in history, two young teenagers from Muhlenberg County, Kentucky, are signed by Warner Brothers in Nashville. And for the next 10 years, they sing their way into everyone's heart. Today, we shine the spotlight on Don and Phil Everly. And at the end of the show, you'll hear the amazing story of how a NASCAR driver comes face to face with a sponsor sent by God. But first, a number one hit record from a singer who is known by his first name alone. Few singers have ever been afforded that honor. Elvis was one and Reba was another. But in the late 1980s, a fresh-faced young talent from Yukon, Oklahoma, burst onto the country charts with a string of hit records. Back then, we called him by his first and second name, but now everyone knows him simply as Garth.

On the very eve of his assassination, President John Fitzgerald Kennedy gave a speech in which he quoted a Bible verse, "Where there is no vision, the people perish." In years to come, I'm sure we'll acknowledge that Hollywood was a curse to the American way of life. Over the years, they've raped our children's minds and desensitized all of us to evil. Blended with the entertainment, they delivered violence, fantasy, witchcraft, and pornography to our very living rooms via the internet, cable TV, and video cassettes, and we gladly received it as a wholesome family diet. A diet which today our children happily munch on at home while we're out working for a dollar to pay off our huge mortgages. That's not the way it used to be, my friends. Before Hollywood entered our lives, Dad was out working while Mum tried to be the center of faith and stability in the family home. And she was.

Now, I'm not suggesting that you lie to get a marriage license, as that woman in the song did. In fact, I recommend that you tell the truth, because all liars will end up in hell, and that's not a good place to spend a weekend, let alone eternity. However, that Mark Chestnut single does give us a glimpse of family life as it used to be for millions of Americans. And post-war America was a bastion of faith and freedom. Today, it's neither. The filth we feed on at home, we now export to the world. No wonder the World Trade Center towers were destroyed. The Roman Empire didn't crumble because it was morally strong, but because it languished in the lust of the eyes, the lust of the flesh, and the pride of life. That's where we are now, my friend, and what we need desperately is a national revival. Not play church anymore.

0: Bobby Goldsboro wrote the song. Roy Clark sang it. Come Back Home. After the break, Dale Watson joins the Jordanaires, Elvis's original backing group, with a song written by Jimmy Rogers before 1955. Since then, it's been recorded by a host of country acts. That and so much more when we return to Shiloh Country.
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0: I'm Rex Mitchell, and welcome back to Shiloh Country. This is where we play one great song after another. It's good to hear the Jordanaires back on the turntable again.

No more needs to be said. Dale Watson and the Jordanaires. He's in the jailhouse now. Now, that may not be a precious memory for Dale Watson, but this recording certainly is for Emmylou Harris.

0: That's off Amazing Grace, a country salute to gospel. Sparrow Records released it in 1995, and it's been a source of inspiration and comfort ever since. After the break, we'll turn the spotlight on two thin, gangly teenagers from Kentucky. The velvet harmonies of Don and Phil Everly inspired a generation of singers all over the world, including the Beatles. That and more when we return to Shiloh Country.
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I'm Rex Mitchell, and welcome back to Shiloh Country. America gave birth to baseball, the Ford motor car, Kentucky Fried Chicken, and from the very same state, the bloodline harmonies of the Everly Brothers.

A country music tradition began in the coal mining region of Muhlenberg County, Kentucky. There, a young miner named Ike Everly, was playing a style of guitar he'd learnt from a fellow miner, Jim Mason. This technique was eventually taught to Merle Travis and later mastered by Chet Atkins. Aware of the deadly perils of mining, Ike planned a bold move. He wanted to improve the lifestyle for his young wife Margaret and their two recent additions. Isaac Donald was born on February the 1st, 1937, and Philip was born on January the 19th, 1939. Without looking back, Ike piled the Everly clan into their 1946 Chevrolet and left the womb of Appalachia. Their first stop was Chicago, and from there to Shenandoah, Iowa. Ike taught his sons to play guitar and several songs, but it was Don and Phil Everly who taught the world to sing in perfect harmony.

In 1955, the Everlys left their radio show on KMA Shenandoah, Iowa, to head to Nashville. Here, Ike would renew his acquaintance with a fellow guitar picker, Chet Atkins. Atkins would then guide the boys through what was to become one of the greatest milestones in popular music history. But no matter how high Don and Phil Everly climbed on the ladder of success, their Muhlenberg roots were never far behind.

In 1962, the Everly Brothers recorded their first Californian session. It produced the aptly titled Crying in the Rain, for they were soon to be drafted into the Marines. It was tougher than hell, Don says, but it could have saved my life because I had a lot of problems with drugs and things. Then, when I woke up, the Beatles were here. The writing certainly was on the wall for the Everly Brothers. The British invasion had hit the US in full force, and Don and Phil's fans preferred their older hits. Their new music was probably better than before, but their following was now following someone else. Marriage problems and personal differences caused a split and then a break, and the duo went solo. Don moved back to Nashville and Phil stayed in Los Angeles. Years later, they reunited and still tour from time to time. But being an Everly brother is both a curse and a blessing, and sadly, life holds no other serious options for those who live on Lonely Street. Old men, Don says, need applause too.

0: Today we shone the spotlight on a way of life that passed us by on the way to the moon. The music of Don and Phil reflected the old-time family values instilled in them by their parents, Ike and Margaret Everly. After the break, the black side of country music. Clint, that is. Love is not just something we're in, it's something that we do. Remember? We'll give it a spin when Shiloh Country returns.
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0: From the heart of Shiloh Country, I'm Rex Mitchell. Here's Clint Black, waxing lyrical with a reflection of the love he now shares with his wife, Lisa Hartman.

If Adam from the Garden of Eden walked the streets of the world's cities today, there's only one thing he'd recognize: the condition of the human heart. At the closing session of the United Nations Economic Forum in New York City, Secretary General Kofi Annan gave this stern warning to delegates: ignore the world's poor at your own risk. The UN delegates then adjourned, and they left New York in a stream of limousines and luxurious private jets.

0: Paul Overstreet and the richest man on earth. After the break, a leading NASCAR driver's prayer is answered in an amazing way, and Glenn Campbell pairs up with Ann Murray for a classic country ballad. That and more when Shiloh Country returns.
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0: I'm Rex Mitchell, and welcome back to Shiloh Country. In 1980, racing car driver Lake Speed makes his Winston Cup debut. 2 years later, he wins the Trans-South 500 at Darlington. Now it's 1985, and a first-class NASCAR racing team invites Lake to be their new driver. However, they don't have a sponsor. So Lake prays earnestly, packs his bags, and moves in faith. As his team prepares for the racing season, Lake prays every day for a sponsor. "I often read from Isaiah 41, Lake says, "Be not dismayed, for I am thy God. I will strengthen thee, yea, I will help thee. Yea, I will uphold thee with the right hand of my righteousness." For several months, he helps the team owners call prospects, attends meetings, and does everything he can to get the money. "It's discouraging," Lake admits. "But several times I hear that voice say, 'Lake, why don't you trust me?'" The Daytona 500 is the Super Bowl of stock car racing, and it's the first race of the NASCAR season. With no sponsor in sight and their money running out fast, Lake's team decide to race anyway, even if Daytona is their last competition. On Saturday, just 24 hours before the big event, Lake is watching a preliminary race. A total stranger approaches him and asks him several questions. Lake patiently explains the details of NASCAR racing, and the two men hit it off. "This is the most exciting thing I've ever seen," the gentleman declares. "I'm with Nationwide Auto Parts, and I came here to sponsor a team, but I haven't been able to even get near them." The next day, at the start of the Daytona 500, Lake Speed revs his powerful V8 engine, and the paint of his sponsor's name is still drying on the sides of the car. It's a terrific race, and Lake finishes second, not far behind Bill Elliott. And afterwards, with TV cameras rolling, Lake says, "I burst into tears and started bawling like a baby. I don't remember what I said, but I thanked the Lord for giving me a good run and answering my prayers." Yes, my friend, God hears you when you pray. Think about it. I'm Rex Mitchell, and this is Shiloh Country.

Glenn Campbell and Anne Murray, Show Me Thy Way, O Lord. That's Shiloh Country for this week. Thanks for joining us. Next week, you'll hear another 60 minutes of music that'll touch your hearts and comfort your soul. Tim Mitchell was our engineer, with technical assistance from Travis Turk, Jim Raylan, Jim Gilmore, and Michael Stanton. Shiloh Country is a production of Shiloh Media, Inc. and is produced in part at the studios of Audio Productions, Nashville, Tennessee. I'm Rex Mitchell, and until we meet again in Shiloh Country, goodbye, and God bless you.

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3: Bendigo's Monday outlook. Showers increasing, down to 6 degrees and a top of 16. Showers Tuesday, 8 low overnight and a high of 15. And partly cloudy Wednesday, down to 5 and a top of 16 degrees for Bendigo.
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There we go, the first and last radio show. My name is Gary. That was the debut single for A-ha. That was the original version of Take On Me. Now, of course, most people will know the iconic pencil sketch video that actually came out in 1985. But the original 1984 release was totally different, more raw, more new wave, and believe it or not very successful. Apart from Norway, where it reached number 3 on their charts. But that early edition sparked the revival in 85, and as they say, the rest is history. So that was their debut single, and of course, in the 80s and the 90s, they would release things like The Sun Always Shines on TV, what a great tune, Hunting High and Low, Stay on These Roads, Crying in the Rain, and Cry Wolf as well. And of course, they had the Bond theme from 1987, The Living Daylight. But forward all the way through to 2022, their last single to date to be released, and it was taken from their last album to be released as well, which is called True North. This particular single is called You Have What It Takes.

0: There we go, the last single then to be released as of the time of this recording. That was Aha, and You Have What It Takes. It's very reflective, heartfelt, full of warmth and quiet optimism, a far cry from the high energy of the mid-1980s. And that's the beauty of it. It shows the band's journey from youthful urgency to seasoned wisdom. There we go. Over the course then of Aha's career, they have had a number of awards, major awards as such. They have had 8 MTV Video Music Award wins. 6 of those were for Take On Me and 2 for The Sun Always Shines on TV as well. He's been nominated for various other awards but never actually won any of those, including a Grammy in 1986. So there we go. Absolutely fantastic. And they were appointed Knights of the First Class of the Royal Norwegian Order of St. Olav for their contribution to Norwegian music in 2012. And they certainly have put Norway on the map of music on a global
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0: Yes, this is the First and Last Radio Show. And in 2007... Adele released her debut single, Hometown Glory, arrived in 2007, written when she was just 16. It wasn't a chart topper at first, but it was a statement, a raw emotional love letter to her home in West Norwood, and a preview of the emotional depth she'd become famous for. This was the moment the world first heard that unmistakable voice, smoky, soulful, and wise before her years. And here is that debut single. This is Hometown Glory.

0: we go, the debut single then from Adele, released in 2007, believe it or not, that was Hometown Glory. After that became the album 19, and then Adele suddenly wasn't just a promising newcomer, she was a force. The next single, Chasing Pavements, puts her on the global map, earning her Grammy attention and setting the stage for what would come next. That would be 21 in 2011, and it became one of the best-selling albums of the century. Heartbreak never sounded so powerful, with tracks like Rolling in the Deep, Set Fire to the Rain, and Someone Like You turned Adele into a household name. There would be more, of course, after that as well. In 2015, she would return with 25, and the world basically stopped. Hello became a phenomenon, a moment, and also a masterpiece as well. That album shattered sales records, won armful of awards, and proved that Adele wasn't just a star, she was a once-in-a-generation voice. Easier on Me came in 2021, and the album 30 as well, and her last single to be released is this one, back also in 2022. This is Adele, and I Drink Wine.
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There we go, Adele then, and the last single to be released by her in 2022, that was I Drink Wine. So far then, she's had 16 Grammy Award wins, 12 Brit Awards, an Academy Award as well for Skyfall, and also an Emmy Award, and a Golden Globe Award as well. Bad, eh? What will be next? Well, she's kind of laying low, kind of like gone, shall we say, but we all know, or we all hope anyway, that Adele will be back very, very soon with another album. And like I said a moment ago as well, certainly when it does come out, the world will certainly stop and listen. So then, in just a moment here on the First and Last Radio Show, we are going to go to 1995 and the Billboard Hot 100. What would be the first and last songs to reach number one in that particular country? Well, you'll find out a little bit later on. But before that, let's stay on this side of the Atlantic and let's go back to 1970. So what was the last number one in the UK in 1970? Do you know? Do you think you know? Well, it spent 6 weeks at the top of the charts from November 1970 all the way through to the beginning of 1971. Find out what that song is in just a moment. One song it wasn't was Love Grows Where Rosemary Goes by Edison Lighthouse. How do I know that? Because it was the first one. And here it is.

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1: We understand it's not just another song on the radio. 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

There we go, Dave Edmonds then, and I Hear You Knocking, the last number one single in the UK in 1970. There were some fantastic tunes as well in 1970 in the UK that made it to number one. Bridge Over Troubled Water, one of my favourite tunes of all time, and also Voodoo Child as well. Yeah, that also made it to number one in 1970, amongst others. You also heard as well from Edison Lighthouse and Love Grows. That was the first number one hit in the UK, so in 1970. So let's fast forward even to 1995. What will be the last number one single in America on the Billboard Hot 100 for this particular year? Well, have a guess. You never know. You might be right. But before we play that one, let's go back to January of 1995 and the very first number one single on the Billboard Hot 100. It is by Boyz II Men, who had a fantastic mid-1990s. Well, in fact, a great 1990s, actually, in this, be honest with you, with some fantastic tunes. But this was one of their number one hits, as I mentioned. This is On Bended Knee.

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we go, One Sweet Day then, and Mariah Carey with Boys to Men, the last number one hit in 1995, and the first one of 1996 as well. Right then, here on the first and last radio show, we are going to look back at a classic album in just a moment, but before that, we are going to go back to the 1960s. Well, the Shirelles, basically, and their first and last number one hits in the very early 1960s. Their first single, I Met Him on a Sunday, Ronda Ronday, was released in 1958. It became a regional hit and put the girls on the map. In 1960, they released Tonight's the Night, and suddenly the world took notice, but the real breakthrough arrived in 1961 with Will You Love Me Tomorrow. It became their first number one hit, and the first number one hit in America by an African-American girl group as well.

There we go, Shirelles and Soulja Boy here on the first and last radio show, their last number one hit in America on the Billboard Hot 100. Right then, we are going to play for you now a classic album, not the whole thing of course, the first and last singles on that particular album. The album in question is the second solo studio album by American recording artist Lionel Richie. It was released in 1984 and it was called Can't Slow Down. There were five singles released from the album, all of which hit the top 10 on the Billboard Hot 100, including two number ones, All Night Long and Hello. The last single is Hello. We're going to play that for you in just a moment. The first single is Can't Slow Down. Cheers.

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3: Bendigo's Monday Outlook. Showers increasing, down to 6 degrees and a top of 16. Showers Tuesday, 8 low overnight and a high of 15. And partly cloudy Wednesday, down to 5 and a top of 16 degrees for Bendigo.
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0: There we go, 1959 is the year. The artist is Dolly Parton. That was Puppy Love, and the very first single that was released, although it wasn't an album release, by the legendary singer. Since then, of course, she has had hit after hit after hit. She has sold over 100 million records. She has had a whole host of number ones. Not only she had number ones by herself, but also, of course, other artists as well. And she's also, well, she's won 11 Grammy Awards, 3 Emmys, 6 Golden Globes, and also a Tony Award as well. And she has been nominated for 2 Academy Awards as well. She's had numerous number one singles in the Billboard Country Chart, the American Billboard Charts, and, of course, worldwide as well. Welcome along. This is the first and last radio show. My name is Gary. Thank you for joining us here today. So, Dolly Parton then. That was her first single to be released in 1959. The last single that she has released was in 2025 by herself. This particular single was actually written as a tribute to her late husband, Carl Dean, who had died in March of 2025. Released in 2025, this is Dolly Parton, and If You Hadn't Been There.
1: If you hadn't been there, where would I be?

If you hadn't been there, I wouldn't be here. If you hadn't been there.

0: wouldn't be here if you hadn't been there.
1: Oh, I wouldn't be here
0: if you hadn't.

0: There we go, Dolly Parton then, and the single that was released as a tribute to her late husband, Carl Dean, who died in March of 2025. That song reflects on the impact that Carl Dean had on Dolly Parton's life and career, expressing gratitude for his support and love throughout their marriage. They were, in fact, married for nearly 60 years, which is absolutely brilliant. Carl Dean actually did choose to remain out of the public eye throughout Dolly Parton's career, and of course she's still performing as well, doing a Las Vegas residency, of course, in 2026, and you know, led a very private life away from the spotlight, of course, of Dolly Parton. Absolutely brilliant tune, it's got to be said, and the last one technically to be released by Dolly Parton as a solo artist.
1: You are listening to the first and last radio show with Gary Hopkins.
0: So a bit of Dolly Parton then in the show to start with. And we have still got some great number ones from the Billboard charts and also the UK charts as well. Another kind of country singer as well also coming up for you on today's show. But before all of that, a gentleman that was born, David Jones, on the 8th of January 1947. This particular artist died in January of 2016. He was, of course, a singer, songwriter, and also an actor as well. And he is regarded as one of the most influential musicians of the 20th century. Receiving particular acclaim for his work throughout the 1970s, his career was marked by reinvention and visual presentation, and his music and stagecraft have had a significant impact on popular music. But the life of David Bowie started as a musician, believe it or not, right the way back in 1962. Yep. Certainly was 1962, and the song that he first released wasn't as David Bowie. No, it wasn't. It was actually named David Jones and the King Bees. It was released in 1964, and this is the song. It's called Liza Jane.

We go David Bowie then, and the very first single to be released by David Bowie, credited as Davy Jones and the King Bees. It was released in 1964 when David Bowie was just 17 years old. Despite promoting the single on TV shows in the UK and receiving good radio coverage back in the mid-1960s, the single sold poorly and the band was subsequently dropped from their record label, which I can't remember who it was, if I'm honest with you. But, of course, David Bowie would go on to release some fantastic tunes throughout the 1970s. Of course, who cannot forget Changes, Starman, of course, as well, Sorrow, Rebel, Rebel, and, of course, Golden Years fame. Oh, there's just so many. Heroes as well is one of my favourites, of course. But in the 1960s, he would also release I Pity the Fool, You've Got a Habit of Leaving, known as Davy Jones and the Lower Third, and Can't Help Thinking About Me. There was also I Dig Everything, Rubber Band, and The Laughing Gnome as well. None of them charted. But in 1969, his last release in the 1960s, Space Oddity, came around. It was first released in July 1969. I wonder why, July 1969. And it was the opening track to his second studio album, which was called David Bowie. There we go. It was rushed to capitalize on the Apollo 11 moon landing, and it was very much critically praised at the time and used for many moon-style TV shows back in the late 1960s. It was his first and only chart hit for 3 years. Reissues, of course, as well throughout the late 1960s and also 70s as well. But of course, David Bowie will be back in the 1970s as Ziggy Stardust. But this is the last song to be released by him in the 1960s. As I said, in 1969, around about the time of the Apollo moon landings, this is David Bowie, Space Oddity.

0: You know what? I'm going to be absolutely honest with you. In my early music career, shall we say, wasn't a great fan of David Bowie. Then, one of my radio friends introduced me to David Bowie and said, look, you need to listen to his 1970s stuff. And boy, I'm glad I did. Absolutely fantastic and mesmerising as well. That was David Bowie, his last single to be released in the 1960s, Space Oddity, in 1969. David Bowie then, over his career, has won 6 Grammy Awards, 4 Brit Awards, including Best British Male Artist twice, and Outstanding Contribution to Music as well in 1996. He did actually turn down a knighthood in 2003, stating, I would never have any intention of accepting anything like that. I seriously don't know what it's for. It's not what I spent my life working for. There we go. Another artist that has sold over 100 million records. He is also on the Rolling Stones Greatest Albums of All Time recent list. Also, many, many albums in that particular list of the top 500 albums as well. He is an absolute legend. Not only a musician, but also a great actor as well. Labyrinth. Watch for that one. And also The Man Who Fell to Earth as well. Another great film starring the legend himself.
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0: So earlier on today then, we played for you the first and last single to be released by the legend that is Dolly Parton. Well, another country music star as such, just a little bit of country, a little bit of pop has to be said, is one Destiny Hope Cyrus, who was born on November the 23rd, 1992. An influential figure in popular music, of course, she is known as Miley Cyrus. She, of course, has had many, many hits released since 2007, not only as Miley Cyrus, but also as Hannah Montana. But we are going to play for you the first one that she released as Miley Cyrus by herself. She did release in 2007 Ready, Set, Don't Go with her dad, Billy Ray Cyrus, which reached number 37 on the Billboard Hot 100. But the first single she released as a solo artist, as Miley Cyrus, was this one from the album Meet Miley Cyrus. This is See You Again.

Miley Cyrus then, and her very first single that she released as Miley Cyrus, that was See You Again. Of course, whilst performing as Miley Cyrus, she also was in the Disney Channel TV show Hannah Montana, which ran from 2006 to 2011. She starred, of course, alongside her dad, Billy Ray Cyrus, as well. She has won two Grammy Awards in 2025. Four Flowers, including Record of the Year as well. She's also sold millions of albums and, of course, singles as well. And she is, of course, member Billboard number one, Wrecking Ball as well, which, well, remember the video for that one as well. 2006, as I said, she did play Hannah Montana, and in 2026, they celebrated 20 years since the very first episode of Hannah Montana with a very special concert. On that concert, there was a single called Younger You, was released in 2026, March of 2026, in fact. And that particular single features on the Hannah Montana 20th anniversary special. And, well, I think it's fitting that we should play it for you. This is the last song to be released to date by Miley Cyrus. This is Younger You.

0: Studio Miley Cyrus then, and Younger You, released in March of 2026 from the 20th anniversary Hannah Montana special album. She is a massive, massive star. She is the original teen queen as well. That was, of course, Miley Cyrus.
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0: So, what was the last number one in America in 2002? Well, have a little guess, okay? That's or wherever you're listening to the show, okay? We'll tell you, play it for you as well in just a moment. But the first number one single on the Billboard Hot 100 in 2002 was also the last number one single in 2001. Taken from the soundtrack to the 2002 film 8 Mile, which also starred American rapper Eminem, which is a great film, by the way. Here is Eminem with Lose Yourself.
3: Look, if you had one shot, one opportunity to seize everything you ever wanted, one moment, would you capture it?

So American hip-hop duo Outkast there, and the last number one hit in America in 2002. That was, of course, Hey Ya. For that, you heard from Eminem from the film 8 Mile, and it was the number one single, the first number one single in 2002. Check out 8 Mile, by the way. It is a great film. So did you get Outkast right, by the way? Well done if you did. If you didn't, never mind. We'll have another guess, though, at the UK number one, but this time in 2001. What was the last number one hit in the UK in 2001? Technically at Christmas time, although it's nothing to do with Christmas, to be honest with you. But to find out what it is in just a moment. Before that, though, we are going to play for you the first number one single of 2001. Here is Rui Da Silva featuring Cassandra, and this is Touch Me.

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So, the last number one single then in the UK. Did you get it right? Robbie Williams, Nicole Kidman there, and their version of Something Stupid. So, unfortunately, then, we have come to the end of today's first and last radio show. Thank you very much for tuning in today. We are going to play for you the first and last singles from an album released in 1981. The last single from this particular album is called Down by the Sea. It also features the song Down Under. We're going to play for you the first song from the album Business as Usual by Men at Work. And this is Who Can It Be Now? Thanks for listening. Catch you later.

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1: Picking up from?
2: I'm just on the Hume Highway.
1: Where?
2: On the side of the road.
1: I can't book a cab like that, sir. You know how long the Hume Highway is? It goes all the way to Melbourne.
2: Yeah, probably about halfway between Canberra and Sydney.
1: Yeah, well, the best thing to do is flag them down when you see one passing, sir. Thank you.
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4: Bendigo's Monday outlook. Showers increasing, down to 6 degrees and a top of 16. Showers Tuesday, 8 low overnight and a high of 15. And partly cloudy Wednesday, down to 5 and a top of 16 degrees for Bendigo.
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Take That and Pray from 1993, their first UK number one single. It was a big one as well. And in 93, they would also go on to have two other number ones as well. They were massive, basically, back in 93, 94 in the UK and beyond as well. This is the first and last radio show. My name is Gary. Thank you for joining us here today. So that was their first number one hit in the UK. What is their last? Well, we have to go back to 2014 and a song called These Days. Oh, I can-

There we go. Take that from 2014 and their 12th and final to date number one hit in the UK. That was, of course, These Days. Also heard the first one as well, Pray, from the early 1990s. I won't go through the other 10 that they had in between. So this is the first and last radio show. My name is Gary, and in 1967, one Aretha Franklin released the album I Never Loved a Man the Way I Love You. This was her 10th album release, and it was the first one to reach the top 10 in America on the album charts. It reached number 2 in 1967. Now, the last song to be released, or last song on the album, was a cover of the Sam Cooke 1964 song A Change Is Gonna Come, in, of course, Aretha Franklin's unique way. The first song on that particular album was one you might recognise, called Respect.

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0: There we go, Aretha Franklin then, and her version of A Change Is Gonna Come from the album, the brilliant album, I Never Loved a Man the Way I Love You. That is a album that was, at the time, kind of like had mixed reviews, but then it went massive, basically. And the song, or the album, I should say, has been included in the Rolling Stones 500 Greatest Albums of All Time list. It was ranked number 13 in the year 2020, and also in the book 1001 Albums You Must Hear Before You Die. Of course, you also heard from Aretha Franklin, the first single on that particular album, which was, of course, Respect, which was also another cover as well. And it is, of course, her signature tune. She had a massive amounts of respect, shall we say, in the music industry, and of course went on to release many, many more singles throughout the 1960s, 70s, and also beyond as well. One of the greats in the music world. Her voice is just absolutely brilliant. Love listening to Aretha Franklin whenever I can.
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0: Right then, remember in 1982, Michael Jackson released the album Thriller, which of course is one of the best-selling, if not the best-selling, album of all time. Before that, the number one selling album of all time was released in 1977. It was taken as a soundtrack from a particular film in 1977 that was absolutely massive, whatever you said. And we are going to play for you the first song on that particular album very, very shortly indeed. But before that, record two, side four, the last song that was on that album is the shortened version of Disco Inferno and the Tramps. But let's play the first one. You might recognise this song as well.

0: Two massive, massive songs from one fantastic soundtrack album. That was, of course, The Tramps there and Disco Inferno. That was the shortened version of that particular tune. If you bought the album, the soundtrack album to Staying Alive, then you would have got a 10 minute and 59 second version of that particular song. If you want to listen to that one, go and find us on Mixcloud. We'll have it on there in the entirety. On that particular version of the show. Okay, look for Blast Radio Shows on Mixcloud. Right, there we go. Of course, that particular single did very well in the charts, but Staying Alive did a lot better in 1978. It was a number one hit in America, spending, I think it was 4 weeks at the top of that particular chart. It was the second of six consecutive number one singles for the Beatles as well, tying the record at the time with the Beatles for most consecutive number ones in the US at the time as well. It was also a Grammy Award winner as well for Best Vocal Arrangement for Two or More Voices. There we go. If you've ever seen Staying Alive, do you know what? I've got to be honest with you. Obviously, I know it's John Travolta. I know it's all about dancing and all those kind of things like that. But I've never actually watched it all the way through. But I have the soundtrack. Yeah, strange. The soundtrack, though, has lots of other tunes, of course, featuring the Bee Gees. So you've got How Deep Is Your Love, Night Fever, More Than a Woman. You've also got, as well, Open Sesame by Corn and McGann. And also, of course, You Should Be Dancing, Boogie Shoes as well by Casey and the Sunshine Band. Some great tunes on there. Some great disco tunes. Some certainly brings back the memories of the late 1970s.
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0: So on December the 8th, 1980, musician John Lennon, formerly of the Beatles, was shot and fatally wounded in the archway of the Dakota, his residence in New York City. The shooter was, of course, Mark Chapman, an American and alleged Beatles fan who was envious and enraged by John Lennon's lifestyle. He, of course, was charged with the murder and he is still in prison now serving his time. The outcry from the death of John Lennon was massive back in the early 1980s, of course, but of course in late 1980 and also 1981 as well. Lots of songs were released by John Lennon, and the very last number one in America was one of those songs. The song itself, Starting Over, was actually released before his death in October, but of course, due to the outcry of his death, it would reach number one in America in 1980, in December of 1980. But question is, what was the first number one single in America in 1980, and therefore being the very first one of the 1980s as well? What will it be? Find out in just a moment. But have a guess, and well, let's find out if you're right or wrong after we played John Lennon's Starting.

Okay, to go, the very first number one single in America on the Billboard Hot 100 in 1980. It would only spend 1 week at the top of that chart in 1980. Of course, we've spent it in other versions of the release by other artists, which have done better. That was the original one by Jeff Casey and the Sunshine Band. Also, you heard from John Lennon as well. The last number one single of 1980 in America as well. Of course, that was Starting Over. So, on May the 28th, 1968, Kylie Ann Minogue was born. But in the noughties, she had more success and more international fame as well. In 2008, she released the single The One, taken from the album called X. But way, way before that, at the start of the decade, the start of the century, she released Spinning Around.

There we go, Kylie Minogue and The One, her last single to be released in the noughties, at least in the UK anyway. And the first one released in the noughties, it was, of course, Spinning Around. Right then, to end today's first and last show, we're going to bring it right up to date as such. We are going to go back to 2025 and... technically, the first number one in 2025 was actually Mariah Carey's All I Want for Christmas. So we're not going to play that one. The last number one in America in 2025 was also Mariah Carey's All I Want for Christmas as well. Now, we can play it twice if you really, really want me to, but I don't think you do. A bit early for that, yeah, isn't it? Indeed. So we're going to play for you the next, technically the first and the last number ones in America that didn't feature Mariah Carey. So, in a moment, you're going to hear from Taylor Swift and the Fate of Ophelia. Before that, though, we are going to play for you Lady Gaga and Bruno Mars. And this is the brilliant Die With a Smile. Thanks for listening. Catch you later.

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2: Bendigo's Monday Outlook. Showers increasing, down to 6 degrees and a top of 16. Showers Tuesday, 8 low overnight and a high of 15. And partly cloudy Wednesday, down to 5 and a top of 16 degrees for Bendigo.
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There we go, Tony Sheridan and the Beatles from 1961. That was their version of My Bonnie. And of course, well, they would drop the Tony Sheridan bit and they would become the Beatles. As they say, the rest is history. That was their first kind of known official recording with the name The Beatles back in 1961. It was released in Germany first in 1961, then the UK and America in 1962. And as I said, the rest, of course, is history. Welcome along. This is the first and last radio show. My name is Gary. Basically, we're going to play for you the first songs from decades, first song from centuries, first songs from artists. We're also going to play the last song as well. You'll see exactly what I mean. So we've played the very first single released by the Beatles in the 1960s. Let's play the one that they released last in the 1960s. Written by George Harrison, this is the brilliant Something. Something.

So there we go, that was the Beatles then, and something here on the first and last radio show, their last single to be commercially released in the 1960s. And of course, soon after that, they would split up, go their separate ways, and, you know, Paul McCartney would go on to Wings, George Harrison would become George Harrison, John Lennon, of course, would partner up with Yoko Ono and release, of course, Imagine in 1971, and Ringo Starr would basically voice Thomas the Tank Engine. Yeah. But then, let's move on to the 1970s and the very first song released by a particular band from Sweden. Remember this one? Well, you might do if you live in Sweden.

So technically, that was Ba-ba-ba. And People Need Love, released in June of 1972 in Sweden. That was technically the first record to be released as a four by ABBA. They, of course, would go on to have a string of hits in the 1970s. They would win Eurovision in 1974, and they would be one of the biggest bands of the 1970s. But all those hits that they had throughout the 1970s, and all the albums that they released, and all the albums and singles that they sold, etc., etc., like the Beatles in the 1960s, ABBA was certainly the band of the 1970s. And in 1979, they released this particular tune. Lovely, I Have a Dream.

0: Ah, there we go, ABBA. And I Have a Dream, the last single by them to be released in the 1970s. Of course, in the 1980s, they would also release the likes of The Winner Takes All, Super Trooper as well, One of Us, The Day You Come Back, and their last single to be released in the 1980s in 1982 was Under Attack. They, of course, did come back in the 2020s, in 2021 and 2022, and released some more bits and bobs, basically. But it wasn't as big as it was back in the 1970s and also the early 1980s.
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0: Yes, this is the first and last radio show. My name is Gary, and we've had a bit of Beatles, we've had a bit of ABBA. Time for you to have a guess at what you think the last song to be released by an artist we're about to play in the 1980s. The first single they released in the 1980s was in 1980. The song was called Late in the Evening, but I'm not going to tell you who the artist is. But do you know what their last song to be released in the 80s is? Answers very shortly.

the very distinctive voice there of Paul Simon from 1980 from the album One Trick Pony. That was Late in the Evening. I think it was a double A side with How the Heart Approaches When It Yearns. Throughout the 1980s, he had other hits as well. The Blues, Allergies, Think Too Much, You Can Call Me Hour, of course, in 1986, which was a massive hit. Also as well, Graceland, The Boy in the Bubble, and also Under African Skies as well. But what was his last song to be released in this particular decade? Well, if he had said Mother and Child Reunion, well done, you'd be correct. And here is that song.

0: We understand it's not just another song on the radio. It's your favourite, the song you love. And that's why you choose the music from the 70s, 80s and 90s right here. 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

Paula Abdul then, and Rush Rush, her first single to be released in the 1990s. She was born on June the 19th, 1962. And of course, she is a singer, a dancer, a choreographer, an actress, and also a TV personality as well. She was originally a cheerleader for the LA Lakers at the age of 18 and became a head choreographer for the Laker Girls as well, where she was discovered by the Jacksons. She was then a choreographer for lots of music videos with Janet Jackson. Then she decided to become a choreographer herself, and of course would also start releasing music as well. Well, she, as of this recording, is seventh, along with Diana Ross and Lady Gaga, for the most number one singles by a female artist in America to date as well. Since, of course, stopping as a musical artist, she has been on the TV shows American Idol. She's also appeared as a guest judge on The X Factor, So You Think You Could Dance, and also The Masked Dancer as well. In America, she's also had several choreography credits in numerous films, including The Running Man, Coming to America, Action Jackson, Jerry Maguire, and also An American Beauty as well in 1999. She's received 17 MTV Video Music Award nominations, winning 5. She's also won a Grammy Award as well, and she has her own star on the Hollywood Walk of Fame. In the 1990s, as I mentioned, Rush Rush was her very first single that she would release in that particular year. The Promise of the New David II, Vibology, Blowing Kisses in the Wind, Will You Marry Me, My Love Is For Real, Crazy Cool, and the last song that she would release in the 1990s in 1996, which would also be her last song to be released commercially for 12 years, is this one. This is Ain't Never Gonna Give You Up.

Paul Abdul then. Ain't Never Gonna Give You Up here on the first and last radio show. Right, it's time for you to have a little bit of a guess, okay? What was the very first single, new single, to be number one in America in the year 2000 and, of course, the start of the new millennium? Okay, what will it be? Do you know? Do you think you know? Have a guess. You never know. You might be right. We'll find out what that song is in just a moment. But we're kind of going to switch it around because we're going to play the last number one hit in America from the 1990s. This song spent 12 consecutive weeks at the top of the top of the American charts, I should say, and was the final number one, of course, of the 90s and the first of the noughties as well, which is why I want you to guess what the first new song was technically of the noughties was in America. It also won 3 Grammy Awards as well, including Record of the Year and Song of the Year as well. We're going to play Santana featuring Rob Thomas and the Brilliant Smooth, but keep guessing, what was the first number one, new number one hit in America on the Billboard Hot 100 in the year 2000? Anyway, this is Smooth.

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we go, the first new number one hit in the year 2000 in America. Did you guess right? Well done if you did. Christina Aguilera then, and What a Girl Wants. It was her second consecutive number one hit on the Billboard Hot 100, and it was taken from her debut album, which was also called Christina Aguilera as well. And of course, before that as well, you heard from Santana with Rob Thomason. That was Smooth. As I said, 12 weeks spent number one in America at the end of the 90s and the beginning of the noughties, and of course the end of the century and the beginning of the century. So we've twisted it around once and done the last and first. We are going to end the show for you for today by playing you the UK versions of the last song of the 90s and the first technically new song of the noughties as well. You can have a guess at the first song of the noughties if you want to do so, but the last song of the 1990s was a double A-side by Westlife. Now, we've already played a version of I Have a Dream by ABBA a little bit earlier on in the show, so we're not going to play the Westlife version of it because, well, it's exactly the same. Kind of. Anyway, you know what I mean. So, we're going to play the other song on that double A-side, which is Seasons in the Sun. That's coming up for you in just a moment. But, if you want to get in touch for anything to do with today's show, tell me what you think, or of course anything else, then please do so via the website www.blastradioshows.com, or you can email us at blastradioshows@hotmail.com. I would love to hear from you. Right then, here we go then. This is Westlife and their version of Seasons in the Sun. Don't forget, never eat yellow snow. Catch you later.

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4: Bendigo's Monday Outlook. Showers increasing, down to 6 degrees and a top of 16. Showers Tuesday, 8 low overnight and a high of 15. And partly cloudy Wednesday, down to 5 and a top of 16 degrees for Bendigo.
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2: And of course, that's 70s music. It's Back to the 70s with Kevin Larkin. The memories. The music. It's Back to the 70s with Kevin Larkin. And now, Back to the 70s with Kevin Larkin.

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1: Remember having a pair of roller skates in the 1970s? That's Melanie to get us started with Brand New Key. Hi there, welcome into another week of Back to the 70s. I'm your host, Kevin Larkin, and this week we're going to spotlight songs that mention modes of transportation. Back to 1977 now for a song off the Book of Dreams album. Here's Jet Airliner. It's the Steve Miller Band on Back to the 70s.

1977, that song won the Grammy for Record of the Year. That's Barbra Streisand on Back to the 70s with Evergreen, the love theme from A Star is Born. Kevin Larkin here with Carl Carlton now, and a remake of a song done originally in 1968 by Robert Knight. Here's Everlasting Love on Back to the 70s.

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That's Montreal native Gino Vannelli on Back to the 70s with his biggest hit of the 70s, I Just Wanna Stop. Kevin Larkin dipping into the one-hit wonder file now for the group from the Bronx, New York, known as Dr. Buzzard's original Savannah Band. This was their only top 20 hit in the U.S. or Canada, topping the dance charts in 1976. Here's Cherchez La Femme.

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3: 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One in
4: wonder. My pappy said, son, you're going to drive me to drinking if you don't stop driving that hot rod Lincoln.

With the Fords and Lincolns was setting the pace. That story is true, I'm here to say. I was driving that Model A. It's got a Lincoln motor and it's really souped up. That Model A body makes it look like a pup's. 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

was all you could see. 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Wound up to 110, my speedometer said that I hit top end. 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My fenders was clicking the guardrail post, the guy beside me was white as a ghost.

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1: Story of two hot rods racing in Southern California. The song was written and originally recorded in 1955 by Charlie Ryan. That is Commander Cody and his Lost Planet Airman on Back to the 70s with Hot Rod Lincoln. This week's TV tune is on the way. We'll get to that right after this memory from 1974. Here's Carole King with Nightingale.

This week on Back to the 70s, we're spotlighting songs about modes of transportation. And there is Elton John with Rocket Man, a song that Rolling Stone magazine ranks as number 245 of the 500 greatest songs of all time. It's Kevin Larkin dipping into my personal favorites now for one from the Eagles. Here's Those Shoes, going Back to the 70s.

All the Jackson Brothers, including Michael, got together for that one in 1978. Shake Your Body, on Back to the 70s. We've got time for one more slow song before we wrap things up. Let me take you back to 1970 for the first top 10 single from the group Red. Written by David Gates, here's Make It With You, on Back to the 70s. Hey.

0: Motorcycle Mama, that's Sailcat. And that, I'm afraid, is just about going to wrap things up. Thank you so much for listening this week. Kevin Larkin here saying until next time, you keep that lava lamp lit, and I'll see you right back here with another episode of Back to the 70s. Bye-bye.
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5: Bendigo's Monday outlook. Showers increasing, down to 6 degrees and a top of 16. Showers Tuesday, 8 low overnight and a high of 15. And partly cloudy Wednesday, down to 5 and a top of 16 degrees for Bendigo.
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7: And of course, that's 70s music. It's Back to the 70s with Kevin Larkin. The memories. The music. It's Back to the 70s with Kevin Larkin. And now, Back to the 70s with Kevin Larkin.

The family singing group from Dania Beach, Florida, that keeps it all in the family. Cornelius Brothers and Sister Rose and Treat Her Like a Lady, on Back to the 70s. Hi there, it's your host Kevin Larkin. Welcome into the show where we're featuring songs this week that mention my favorite subject, money. It's the Steve Miller Band to get us started with a number one from 76.

A big country crossover hit for Kenny Rogers. She Believes in Me topped the country and the adult contemporary charts in both the U.S. and Canada, and was a top 10 pop hit, too. Hey, coming up, we'll check off another one of our money songs. We'll get to that right after Paul Simon. Smile, it's Kodachrome. When I think that-

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You might recall Meryl Streep singing that song in the movie Mamma Mia. That's ABBA with Money, Money, Money, going back to the 70s. We're still to come, it's this week's TV tune from a TV show you might not remember. We'll get to that shortly. Right now, here's Al Stewart.

A big hit in early 1970 for Norman Greenbaum, making it to number one on many countries' top 40 charts. But Spirit in the Sky would be the first and last time we ever heard from Norman. Randy Newman now, It's Money That I Love.

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Say Goodbye to Hollywood was originally released as the B-side of a single that went nowhere. It didn't take record execs and Billy Joel to realize that the B-side actually was the hit. Re-released as an A-side about a month later, sure enough, the song made it into the top 40. It's Back to the 70s with Kevin Larkin checking off another one of our money songs. Here is the first top 10 single in the U.S. for Pink Floyd.

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Back in 1978, I was a nightclub DJ, and that was one of the biggest requests I'd have. Boogie Oogie Oogie from A Taste of Honey, going back to the 70s. Coming up, I've got that TV tune I told you about from a show that you might not remember. It starred a big 70s movie star before he grew his mustache. After King Harvest. A weekend.

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1: 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Love America.

0: in August. A Quinn Martin production. Starring Burt Reynolds. Also starring Norman Fell, Richard Anderson, Ned Romero, Ina Hartman, with guest stars Sal Mineo, Tom Troop, and special guest star Fernando Lamas as Tony Storm. Tonight's episode, The Worst Crime.
1: That's the theme from Dan August, which, despite its star-studded cast, including a clean-shaven Burt Reynolds, only lasted one season on ABC from 1970 to 1971. For the love of money, here are the OJs now on Back to the 70s.

0: I'm Kevin Larkin saying until next time, you keep that lava lamp lit, and I'll see you right back here with another episode of Back to the 70s. Bye-bye.
1: Why don't you make like a tree?
2: There you go, son. 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You're bothering.
1: Get out of here.
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2: Bendigo's Monday outlook. Showers increasing, down to 6 degrees and a top of 16. Showers Tuesday, 8 low overnight and a high of 15. And partly cloudy Wednesday, down to 5 and a top of 16 degrees for Bendigo.
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4: And of course, that's 70s music. It's Back to the 70s with Kevin Larkin. The memories. The music. It's Back to the 70s with Kevin Larkin. And now, Back to the 70s with Kevin Larkin.

Santana on Back to the 70s with the Tower of Power horn section on Everybody's Everything. Hi, it's Kevin Larkin. Welcome into this week's show, where we're devoting the entire program to song lyrics that don't contain the title of a song. We'll keep that theme going with a memory from John Denver now. Here's Annie's song on Back to the 70s. You feel

That's Mississippi singer-songwriter Steve Forber, toned back to the 70s with one of my personal favorites from the One Hit Wonder file. That's Romeo's Tune. This week on Back to the 70s, the entire show is devoted to song titles that are not contained in the song lyrics. Let me take you back to 1976 now and a song off of Billy Joel's Turnstile album. Here's Miami 2017.

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In the spotlight this week are songs where the lyrics don't include the song title. And from 1973, that's Led Zeppelin with Dire Maker. Also from 1973 is this song from Bruce Springsteen. Here's Does This Bus Stop at 82nd Street on Back to the

the art.

0: The first big solo single from Rod Stewart from 1971, that's Maggie May on Back to the 70s. The song is actually the B-side of the 45. The A-side is Reason to Believe. And keeping with our theme this week, while Maggie is mentioned in the lyrics, Maggie May is not.
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0: the greatest hits and forgotten oldies. It's back to the 70s with the soulful LTD and Love Ballad. For this week on the show, we're featuring songs where the lyrics don't include the song title. We're up to the title track of Supertramp's 1979 album, Breakfast in America. Here's Supertramp lead vocalist and the co-writer of the album, Roger Hodgson, who talks about the inspiration behind the LP.
1: Well, I know I worked really hard to get the combination of songs that would really fit together. And I think at that time, having recorded some albums that were pretty intense and more conceptual, like Crime of the Century and even The Quietest Moments, I just really felt, especially as I was living in California at that time, to really make a more sunny album. And obviously, we had the hits. I mean, there were four hits of that album. But more than that, the whole feeling of the album, it was such a warm, sunny album that made people feel good. Take it.

A song written by Bob Dylan and recorded by The Byrds from 1967. That's My Back Pages on Back to the 70s. Here's Loggins and Messina. People smile.

Loggins and Messina on Back to the 70s with Danny's Song. Kenny Loggins wrote that song for his brother Danny on The Birth of a Son. A couple of years after Loggins and Messina recorded the song in 1971, it was also a big hit for Anne Murray. This week on Back to the 70s, we're spotlighting songs where the title is not in the lyrics. And here's The Who with Bubba O'Reilly.

0: That's one of the very first songs I ever played on the radio. A big number one adult contemporary hit for Barry Manilow in 1976. That's Weekend in New England. And that is just about going to wrap up this week's show. Thank you so much for listening. I'm Kevin Larkin, saying until next time, you keep that lava lamp lit, and I'll see you right back here with another episode of Back to the 70s. Bye-bye.
1: Why don't you make like a tree?
2: 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I got out of here. You're bothering.
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6: Bendigo's Monday outlook. Showers increasing, down to 6 degrees and a top of 16. Showers Tuesday, 8 low overnight and a high of 15. And partly cloudy Wednesday, down to 5 and a top of 16 degrees for Bendigo.
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Bendy goes fresh playing a 70s, 80s and 90s request with the Police. 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They utilised his charismatic voice and then first charted in 1979 with Roxanne. By the end of that year, they had another two hits, Message in the Bottle and Walking on the Moon. Here's their first big one, Roxanne on Bendigo's Fresh 101.5. 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
3: Bendigo's Monday Outlook. Showers increasing, down to 6 degrees and a top of 16. Showers Tuesday, 8 low overnight and a high of 15. And partly cloudy Wednesday, down to 5 and a top of 16 degrees for Bendigo.
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Bendigo's Fresh, playing your 70s, 80s and 90s requests. And Robert Palmer, he was inspired by his father, who was part of a British Naval Intelligence Band. And as a kid, he was influenced by soul, jazz and all that sort of music. 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He started with a group called Mandrake, and then his own solo career in 1974. And then in 1979, it was this one, A Bad Case of Loving You. 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
1: Top today, 7 o'clock. Good morning. David Armstrong. There is a push to build a new 20,000-seat indoor stadium in the Melbourne Olympic Park precinct to attract more global major events. Here's Nine's Isabella Stashkovsky.
2: Live Nation and outgoing tennis boss Craig Tiley want to see this new arena built here in the heart of Melbourne. A 20,000-seat indoor multi-purpose stadium, they say, would complement others like Rod Laver Arena. Craig Tiley says something like this would ensure that Melbourne stays on the global scale. Live Nation as well, explaining that big international acts, they look at Australia and they know that the numbers in the audience are there. The cost of getting here, though, is certainly substantial. So those extra 5,000 or so tickets could make a pretty big difference in drawing those big acts.
1: Police want public's help to identify a young man found critically injured at Glenroy. Kiara Parker reports.
3: The man believed to be aged in his 20s was found unresponsive on the Moonee Ponds Creek Trail yesterday afternoon by a passerby. He didn't have any belongings or identity documents with him. He didn't appear to have visible physical injuries, but when he was taken to hospital, it was determined he had critical injuries. Police say at this stage the circumstances are unclear, but it's not believed he was assaulted. They want to identify him to notify his family. Police have checked missing person reports and an examination of his fingerprints have failed to identify him. He's described as Caucasian, about 175 centimetres tall with a slim build, hazel eyes and shoulder-length brown curly hair. He was wearing a grey singlet top and ripped baggy denim shorts. Anyone with information is urged to contact Crime Stoppers. Kiara Parker, Melbourne.
1: Carroll, governments declare the footprint of Metro Melbourne will not be expanded beyond its current official perimeter. It would define a protected loop around Melbourne, taking in Pakenham, Cranbourne, Lilydale, Epping, Wallen, Melton, finishing at Werribee. Police want public help to find a missing 85-year-old Harrietville man. They've released an image of the man, John. Hasn't been seen since he left the Harrietville Hotel last night. He was heading home to meet his wife, driving just 200 metres down the road in his silver Toyota Land Cruiser. Police out searching with the help of the air wing have failed to find any trace. New data today confirming school libraries are being phased out. Students at public schools nationwide are now being forced to rely on council-run mobile libraries. In many cases, the school library is becoming a shared space for overflow classrooms and computer labs. In finance, the dollar, 71.66 US.
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1: Mark McVay is in the box seat to be Essendon's next coach. Eddie Summerfield reports.
5: Mark McVay will present to the selection panel today, with Essendon expected to confirm this week the current Sydney assistant as the Bombers' next coach. The 45-year-old beating Jamie Graham, Murray Davis and James Hurd to the job. Heard happy for his premiership teammate.
6: Great friend of mine and very proud of him that he's going to be named the coach.
5: But Heard hasn't heard from the club just yet.
6: Not as yet, but maybe that's coming.
5: Asked on Footy Furnace if he'd take another job at the Bombers.
6: It's time to move on to other things.
5: But Heard not ruling out a return to the coach's box one day.
6: Let's see what happens.
5: Eddie Summerfield, Melbourne.
1: Wildcard finals locked in with the Western Bulldogs. Played Collingwood on Friday night. Melbourne, Carlton on the Saturday night. And Lando Norris has made it back-to-back Formula One wins, taking out the Dutch Grand Prix. That's the latest news and sport.
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8: Good morning. Good morning to Sue. Good morning to everyone else out there as well across the Bendigo's Fresh FM listeners. As we look at today, we are up for a high of 16 degrees with some late showers. Looking across the week, tomorrow, rain between 7 and 20 millimetres. And as we look at a low of 9 and a high of 16. Wednesday becoming cloudy, a low of 5, a high of 15, no rain. And then Thursday, starting off rather cold, 2 degrees, and we'll see a partly cloudy 16. The end of

0: The week should be warming up with Friday being up to 17 and the weekend at this stage highs of 18 and 19 degrees, mostly sunny.
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0: It was a beautiful sunrise this morning. Red morning, sailor's warning or shepherd's warning, as we heard last week, certainly is an indication of the pressures rising before the rain expected tomorrow. As we look currently in Bendigo, we are sitting on 9 degrees and we're on the way to 16 today. Across central Victoria, Kyneton, Castlemaine and beautiful Maryborough are on 8 at the moment, with Heathcote and Rochester on 9. Coming up, we've got the best of the 70s, 80s and 90s coming your way with, of course, a couple of those forgotten gems that are certainly hidden back there in your memories. If there's a song that you'd like to hear, send it on in to 0493 143 829. Just as Sue has sent in for a bit of Call Me by Blondie. Also, we've got a bit of Elton John, Benny and the Jets, as well as Billy Joel making an appearance before our local news with your music memories. 101.5.
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0: Bendigo's Fresh, playing the songs that you remember through our SMS request line. A bit of Blondie there on a Monday morning. We're currently sitting on 9 degrees in Bendigo, on the way to 16 today.
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0: Local first news with Laurie Hipwell. Well, the Hargreaves Mall is open to cars for the first time in more than 40 years. My husband and I took a drive through after some Ripper Italian on Saturday night. Previously, I'd walked through earlier with my toddler earlier in the week. I can tell you that the flow is a bit weird. There's blocks, road markings seem a bit unintentional. It's a little bit awkward. But I do have concerns for the playground safety. But if motorists are mindful of the walking pace speed of 10 kilometres an hour in the Mall, it should shape up the vibe of what has been quite stagnant for years outside of the festival activations. The reopening of the Mall to traffic comes after years of debate on how to best revitalise the Mall. The opening of the space is one of the 26 actions in the City Centre Action Plan of 2026 to 2029, with the aim bringing the centre of life back into the heart of our community. The Greater City of Bendigo Mayor Thomas Prince said that this is the beginning of a new era for the Mall, and it will enhance the overall vibrancy of the city centre. In local first news, one of Bendigo's most beloved and recognised citizens will be given a state funeral after decades of dedication to the community. The state funeral service for Russell Goldfield Jack AM will be held in Bendigo at the end of the month following his death on August 11, aged 91. Mr. Jack's storied life included many notable achievements, including more than three decades as president of the BCA, the Bendigo Chinese Association, as well as being made a member of the Order of Australia and honoured with the Victorian Senior Citizen of the Year title in 1998. He also helped in fundraising the efforts in the 1960s to replace the ageing Lung Procession Dragon with the Sun Lung, which made its debut in 1970 at the Bendigo Easter Festival. However, it was his work alongside with his late wife Joan in founding the iconic Golden Dragon Museum in the heart of Bendigo in 1991, which may just be Mr. Jack's largest and most longest-lasting contribution to this city. The Golden Dragon Museum is home to many stories of the entire goldfields. There's artifacts, there's cultural relics, and much of Bendigo's Chinese community has ties of links back to the history involved with the organisation. It attracts more than 80,000 visitors every year, and it is absolutely fascinating if you haven't been before. Mr. Jack's state funeral service will be held at Bendigo's Alumbra Theatre on Saturday, August 29. The service will start at 11 a.m. with doors opening from 9:45, and tickets are not required. However, there will be a capacity of 960 people, which is how many seats there is, and there will be streaming online for everyone who is unable to attend in person. A little bit of Tina Turner to lead us towards the news. Sparks a bit of a request that perhaps we'll continue next hour with your music requests and memories 101.5.

coming up, national news, then more of the songs you haven't heard for ages from the 70s, 80s and 90s, including featured classic artists and groups. 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
1: 7:30. Good morning. I'm David Armstrong. There are claims Melbourne's missing out on world-class acts because we don't have a dedicated 20,000-seat indoor arena. Promoter One Nation, with the support of outgoing tennis boss Craig Tiley, are calling for a new arena within the Melbourne Park precinct. Industry experts say it would put Melbourne in the box seat to bid for major global events such as NBA and NHL matches, UFC and boxing blockbusters. One Nation claims Marvel and Amy Park are not suitable for such events and Rod Laver Arena isn't big enough. Victorians will be able to check if judges are handing down soft sentences under a coalition election promise to publish more detailed data. The Sentencing Advisory Council's database already tracks and displays sentencing outcomes for adult criminal offences. It does not count those in the Children's Court. And former Supreme Court Judge Lex Lasry has told the Neil Mitchell Unlimited podcast he couldn't say it as a serving judge, but he believes harsher sentences do not work.
2: After the experience I've had, just don't believe it. I just don't think it works. I don't think anyone who's about to commit an offence has a quick look at the Crimes Act to see what the offence, what the penalty is before they commit the offence.
1: The states and territories being accused of dragging their feet on stricter alcohol laws. The new rules are aimed at reducing violence against women and children. Almost 2 years after National Cabinet agreed as a priority to tighten restrictions on alcohol sales, none have come into force. Those restrictions would ban deliveries between 10 p.m. and 10 a.m. and introduce a two-hour safety pause between the sale and delivery of liquor. Coalition's accusing One Nation of being all over the shop when it comes to migration. Leader Pauline Hanson has had to step in to clarify the minor party's net migration target would be about 130,000, contradicting her own MP David Farley, who said the target would be not too different from the Labor government. Shadow Defence Minister James Patterson says it's not the first time as Hanson has been forced to clarify policy details.
3: It's very typical of One Nation. They talk a really big game when it comes to issues like migration, but they fall down on the details, and it is yet more evidence of why they're just not fit to govern.
1: Well, schools are banning witches and wizards and political figures and scary outfits amid fears Book Week is losing its meaning. Critics claim it's now more about dressing up than reading and appreciating books. Students are being told to bring in evidence of who they're dressed as to avoid Book Week becoming a casual clothes day. In finance, the dollar higher, 71.66 US.
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1: The Essendon's next coach. The Bombers assistant will reportedly present to the board today as the club zeroes in on the appointment. The club insists no decision has been made. Pat Cummins is giving no guarantees of Manish Labuschagne being part of October's tour of South Africa. The 32-year-old hasn't scored a test century since 2023. The test captain says selectors will meet in the coming weeks.
5: He's not scored the runs he would have liked. You know, I did say a couple of days ago, and I think it still stands, he's been batting fantastically well, kind of off the field, but it doesn't mean much. You've got to kind of convert that into runs out there, so.
1: EPL soccer, Brighton beat Aston Villa 4-0. Liverpool scored late to draw 2-2 in Newcastle. That's the latest news and sport.
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7: Well, today should be a partly cloudy day, around 16 degrees by this afternoon. Some late showers, up to 7 mils, taking us into a rain event tomorrow. Tomorrow, a low of 9, a high of 16, between 7 and 20 mils of rain. Wednesday, becoming cloudy, a low of 5, high of 15. And Thursday, a partly cloudy, low of 2 and 16 throughout the afternoon. Friday at this stage, partly cloudy, 17, before this weekend reaching a high of 18 and 19 degrees through mostly sun.
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7: Right now in Bendigo, we're sitting on quite a bright 9 degrees and we're on the way to 16 today. Across central Victoria, Kyneton, Castlemaine and Maryborough on 8, Heathcote and Rochester on 9. Coming up, a request for some Tina and also Asia Band with your Music Memories 101.5.
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0: Bendigo's Fresh playing the songs that you remember. It's 11 to 8 at the moment and we're currently cruising on 9 degrees in Bendigo on the way to 16 today.
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0: So today is the 24th of August. It was on this day in 1956 that Elvis Presley recorded Love Me Tender. The song was adapted from the Civil War ballad Aura Lee.

0: the one and only Elvis. Now, also today, we celebrate the celebrity birthday of Dave Chappelle. Dave Chappelle was born in Washington, D.C. in 1973, and today the U.S. comedian turns 53. He began his film career in 1993 as Achoo in the Mel Brooks' Robin Hood Men in Tights. He can also be seen in the movies The Nutty Professor, Con Air, You've Got Mail, and Blue Streak.
1: I have a great reputation in show business, but in comedy, I'm what's known as a lazy comedian, which is crazy because I work all the time, but that's not why they call me lazy. Call me lazy because I do shows sometimes, 20,000 people be in the crowd, and I'll tell a joke, and they'll all look at me like I'm crazy. But three or four people will laugh really hard, and I'll be on stage like, yeah, that's good enough.
0: Now, also today, we've got the celebrity birthday of Mike McClellan, born in Melbourne in 1945, today turning 81, Australian singer-songwriter and the former schoolteacher, had a hit in 1974 with Song and Dance Man. In 1980, he had a follow-up hit with The One I Love, and for 25 years, he poured his creative energies into his work for clients in the marketing and advertising industries.

Now, also today, on this day, in 2021, Charlie Watts, the drummer from the Rolling Stones from 1963 all the way through to his death, died at age 80. Charlie Watts started off with a big love of big band and jazz music, but as he said, there's no money in jazz. And although he didn't particularly like rock, he was in one of the biggest rock bands in the world, certainly an absolute cherished character and a very, very talented man. Here's a bit of the Stones taking us through the national news with your Music Memories of 101.5.

It's nearly 8 a.m. and school zones are coming into force. Watch out for the signs, slow down to 40, and keep an eye out for children. 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

0: 8 o'clock. Good morning. I'm David Armstrong. It's been a record-breaking year for AFL crowds. Here's Eddie Summerfield.
1: 7,772,015 people attended AFL matches across the 2026 season. That's an average of just over 37,500 people a game, the highest in the league's history. Fremantle had 9 home matches in a row with more than 50,000 fans. That's a record. While Queensland also set a record with attendance at Brisbane and Gold Coast home matches, surpassing 500,000 attendees for the first time. Attention now turns to finals. Tickets on sale tomorrow for Friday night's Western Bulldogs-Collingwood wildcard clash. Then for Saturday night's Melbourne-Carlton game, tickets on sale Wednesday. Eddie Summerfield, Melbourne.
0: New allegations of multiple sexual assaults have been made against 5 suspended Sydney Swans players. Sexual Crime Squad has been investigating reports of alleged assault at a hotel last week. No charges have been laid as yet. A woman now claims she was the victim of multiple sexual assaults, and 2 other women claimed they were subjected to unagreed sexual conduct last week. Police need the public's help to identify a man believed to be aged in his 20s. He's been found critically injured at Glenroy. He was found unresponsive on the Moonee Ponds Creek Trail late yesterday by a passerby. He didn't have any belongings or identity documents on him. Police say at this stage the circumstances are unclear. It's not believed he was assaulted. They've checked missing person reports and examined his fingerprints. He's described as Caucasian, about 175 centimetres tall. A slim build, hazel eyes and shoulder length brown curly hair. He was wearing a grey singlet top and baggy denim shorts. Well, a broker who's been campaigning against the federal government's budget tax changes is vowing to raise the issue during a charity tennis match with the Prime Minister. Joseph Dowd won the chance for the sporting clash at the Midwinter Ball charity auction last month. The It's Simple Finance founder says he'll be bringing 3 others to give them a chance to have their say as well.
2: I've had heaps of people contact me and be like, I want to come along, let's talk about this, let's talk about that. No, let's take the punter. Let's take the everyday Australian who feels affected by this budget, who feels like their voices, their concerns weren't heard, and let them have a chat with the Prime Minister.
0: Australia Post is targeting forklift and truck drivers as it launches a national recruitment drive in the lead up to Christmas. About 3,500 seasonal jobs are on offer from early next month. Parcel sorters are also in demand to assist with processing. Finance the dollar higher at $71.66 US. Finance.
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0: London's next coach. The Bombers' assistant will reportedly present to the board today as the club zeroes in on the appointment. The club insists no decision has been made. Bombers' great James Hurd telling Footy Furnace while he's happy for his former teammate. It stings.
4: From a personal point of view, though, it's very disappointing. Yeah, I'm disappointed. Put my heart and soul into the effort, but obviously fell short, and that's the way it goes.
5: No doubt your phone will be running hot. Have you received a call from Essendon to say thanks, but no thanks?
4: Not yet. No, not as yet, but maybe that's coming.
0: Lando Norris has made it back-to-back Formula One wins, taking out the Dutch Grand Prix overnight. Oscar Piastri back in 6th position. And English Premier League soccer. Brighton has defeated Aston Villa 4-0, Liverpool scoring late to draw 2-2 in Newcastle. And that's the latest news and sport.
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7: Making our way through a cloudy day today, should be a high of 16 degrees with some late showers between 2 and 7 mils tonight. That's falling before tomorrow with a rain event of between 7 and 20 mils of rain. A low of 9 and a high of 16 tomorrow, with Wednesday being 5 overnight, 15 throughout the day, becoming cloudy, and Thursday a partly cloudy, low of 2 and a high of 16 degrees. Friday at this stage, 17, partly cloudy, and the weekend, highs of 18 and 19, mostly sunny.
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7: Right now in Bendigo, we're currently looking at 9 degrees and we're on the way to 16 today. Across central Victoria, Kyneton, Castlemaine and

0: Maryborough on 8 with Heathcote and Rochester on 9. Coming up, a bit of Tom Petty and the local news. That beats the Heartbreakers, doesn't it? Of course, if you've got a song you'd like to hear, send it on in to 0493 143 829 with your music memories. 1015.
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0: 17 past 8 at the moment. Bendigo's Fresh, playing the songs that you remember. We're currently cruising along on a late winter's day as we are looking at 9 degrees on the way to 16 today.
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0: Local First News with Laura Hipwell. Local man Zeno Sorda feels a sense of adventure and grounding when reflecting on his childhood spent in Bendigo, having outdoors climbing old trees. The author and illustrator felt compelled to pull on those moments of peace when writing his latest children's book called Once I Was a Giant. His third work published, The Father of Two, is honoured to be named the Children's Book Council Australia Picture Book of the Year, and the book aims to bring trees to life for young readers by using an imaginative story rooted in recent scientific discoveries about the social lives of trees and their abilities to communicate, learn, and feel. In local First News, plans for a multi-million dollar secure climate-controlled art storage facility is planned for East Bendigo, and the plans are sitting before the council office. The storage facility would be constructed on Airport Drive in East Bendigo to keep and maintain cultural collections if the plans are approved. The land is vacant and makes up part of the Bendigo Airport Business Park, and plans show that a double-story warehouse would be constructed, including six climate-controlled chambers, each measuring 165 square metres, to maintain a stable temperature and humidity conditions. There'll be a big fence around the outside and two permanent staff allocated to the site. The plans were estimated to cost around $3.75 million. In local First News, this weekend is the annual On the Hop Beer Festival in the Bendigo CBD. For the last 15 years, as Australia's best winter beer festival, ticket holders will be bouncing venue to venue, often donning fancy hats, trying the delights and wacky wonders of independent craft beer and enjoying fantastic music. There was still a couple of tickets left last time I checked. Next off the rack, Journey Band, featuring lead singer Steve "The Voice" Perry on your Monday. Kicking the week off right, turn it up, sing it loud, your station, Bendigo's Fresh FM 101.5.

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1: An allegation of sexual assault at that hotel is ongoing. There are reports those accusations now include multiple claims of sexual conduct without consent. Some players were moved to tears by the support shown by thousands of fans at the ground. Dean Cox, the coach, says he's glad some felt they could show up for the side.
2: One stage we weren't sure. I think it was, to get over 30,000 and to get over 16,000 for the W game was great. And, we understand the emotions people are having in the community at the minute.
1: A woman's warned travellers about a dodgy driver picking up people at Melbourne Airport. Caitlin managed to avoid the scam while trying to get home last night. She sensed something was wrong when her Uber driver told her the PIN wasn't working.
3: He said, what we can do is you cancel the ride, then you just give me your address, and when we get there, you just pay by card. Alarm bells going off. At this point, I was like, no, this is very, very dodgy. It let me out of the vehicle. After speaking to the security guards, he is well known to be running this scam at the airport regularly. And as a single female travelling, it's pretty scary.
1: The man's name and registration number have been passed on to police. Members of Australia's Jewish community are calling for an extension to the Anti-Semitism Royal Commission so that political leaders, including the Prime Minister, are forced to testify. Campaigners argue the current public hearings have left gaps by failing to interrogate politicians and radical speakers over their response to rising anti-Semitism. Paul Guerra claims he was sacked at Melbourne after raising concerns about widespread underpayment of administrative staff. Those allegations are made in a federal court document filed by the former chief executive. He was sacked back in April. He's also levelled a complaint about the demon's use of a consultancy firm linked to the former premier, Daniel Andrews. In finance, the dollar, 71.66 US.
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1: Wilson took one of the marks of the year as Hawthorn defeated West Coast by 62 points to lock in fourth spot on the ladder. The Hawks will now have a week off before facing Fremantle in Perth in a qualifying final. Mark McVay's in the box seat to be Essendon's coach, beating out former teammate James Hurd. That's the latest news and sport.
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6: I hope your Monday has started well and certainly does continue that way, and I hope tomorrow's rain is to your order. As we look at what is ahead of us, yes, I already gave you a clue, there is rain tomorrow. But as far as today, we should see 16 degrees late into the night, between 2 and 7 mils of rain. Tomorrow, somewhere between 7 and 20 mils is expected to fall across the district, a low of 9 and a high of 16. Wednesday, becoming cloudy, a low of 5, high of 15. Thursday morning, very cold, a low of 2, and a high of 16, partly cloudy throughout the day. And Friday, partly cloudy, and high of 17 degrees. The weekend at this stage should be quite nice, partly cloudy into mostly sunny, highs of 18 and 19 degrees.
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6: Right now in Bendigo, we're currently sitting on 11 degrees on the way to 16 today. Across central Victoria, Kyneton, Castlemaine and Maryborough on 9, with Heathcote and Rochester on 10. Let's keep the good vibes going with a bit of Pointer Sisters. I've got a few more stories to share with you about this day in history. We've talked about the day that Elvis Presley recorded Love Me Tender in 1956. David Chappelle is turning 53 today. Mike McClellan, the Melbourne-based singer-songwriter, had the hit with The One I Love and also Song and Dance Man. He today turns 81. And today, in the year 2021, the world lost Rolling Stones drummer Charlie Watts. More coming up soon. with your Music Memories 101.5.
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0: Bendigo's Fresh, playing the songs that you remember. That song there, Hard to Handle, was a 1968 song from American soul singer Otis Redding. But then it was covered from that band, the Black Crows, in 1990 for their debut album, Shake Your Moneymaker. It's 9 to 9 at the moment at Bendigo's Fresh, and we're playing the songs that you remember. We're currently sitting on 11 degrees in Bendigo, and we are on the way to 16 today.
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0: So today is Monday the 24th of August. It was on this day in 1958 that Bobby Darin recorded Beyond the Sea.

0: the ship.
1: Also today is the day that Neil Diamond recorded the Hot August Night album in 1972. The double album captured one of his live performances at the Greek Theatre in LA, and it went on to be one of the best-selling albums in Australian history. It stayed on our local top 100 charts for over 224 weeks. Many of the Neil Diamond songs that came off the album include Crunchy Granola, Sweet Solitary Man, Cherry Sherry, Sweet Caroline, Red Red Wine, Shiloh, just to name a few. Girl, You'll Be a Woman Soon. It just goes on and on and on. Cracklin' Rose, I Am, I Said, and it just has become a part of the fabric of the absolute Australian generation.

0: absolutely iconic. Now, also today, we have the celebrity birthday of Stephen Fry. Born in London, England, a British comedian and playwright, he hosted the TV quiz show QI. He's also been in a lot of the Black Book kind of style flying circus group kind of projects, including a little bit of Fly and Laurie with Hugh Laurie and the Blackadder series. He was also in the TV series Absolute Power. And he also has been in a television program called Stephen Fry in America. He today turned 69 years old, and he's got a very interesting approach about life and spirituality.
1: Personally, I think if you believe there is no life after death, it means you value life so completely because this is it. And the idea that it's not enough is extraordinary to me. People say, oh, this can't be all there is. What? It isn't enough for you that there's Africa and Iceland and that there's waterfalls and fields and deserts and more animals than you can count, more species of beetle alone than can be catalogued. There is such richness, diversity, beauty and astonishing variety in this world that the idea of saying, oh, there's got to be more than this, no, it just seems to me so arrogant and stupid to embrace everything we have because...
0: An absolute wonder, that is for sure. Now, also today, we have the celebrity birthday of Rupert Grint. He played Ron Weasley in the Harry Potter movies. And also today, we have Julie Anthony's birthday. Born in Lamaru in the Mallee part of South Australia on a wheat and sheep farm in 1949. Today, turning 77 years old, the Australian singer. Her first big break came in 1974 when she starred in the London production of Irene. Then she made big screens in 1997 with Paradise Road. In 1989, she joined the Reform Seekers with the three original male members, and in 1990 she left the group and was replaced by Karen Knowles. Here's her rendition of I Dreamed a Dream, and it truly shows her musical ability and her fantastic singing voice, taking us through towards the national news with your Music Memories 101.

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1: Carol insists he has always argued for what he believes is right for Victoria after his policy backflips since taking on the leadership. Despite being deputy leader and publicly backing Jacinta Allen, Mr. Carroll has gone against her decisions by calling a royal commission. He also has not confirmed plans for the future of the suburban rail loop. Speaking to Tom Elliott, Mr. Carroll wouldn't be drawn on previous cabinet deliberations, but says he's always argued for good policy.
2: I've always argued for what I think is right for Victoria. So

0: stadium in the Melbourne Olympic Park precinct to attract more global major events. His Nine's Isabella Stashkovsky.
1: Live Nation and outgoing tennis boss Craig Tiley want to see this new arena built here in the heart of Melbourne. A 20,000-seat indoor multi-purpose stadium, they say, would complement others like Rod Laver Arena. Craig Tiley says something like this would ensure that Melbourne stays on the global scale. Live Nation as well, explaining that big international acts, they look at Australia and they know that the numbers in the audience are there. The cost of getting here, though, is certainly substantial. So those extra 5,000 or so tickets could make a pretty big difference in drawing those big acts.
0: It's been a record-breaking year for AFL crowds. 7,772,015 people attended AFL matches across the 207-game season. It's an average of just over 37,500 people a game. That is the highest in the league's history. The Carroll government's declared the footprint of Metro Melbourne will not be expanded beyond its current official perimeter. It would define a protected loop around Melbourne that would take in Pakenham, Cranbourne, Lilydale, Epping, Wallen, Melton and Werribee. A steroid hotline has seen a 200% increase in calls this year. Experts believe the surge in calls is linked to the rise of illegal peptide usage, with reports of skin rashes and vomiting. Dr. Bruce Willett says they're often being pushed by social media influencers.
2: They are very eloquent and they speak passionately and people want to believe them, but it's rubbish. They don't know what they're talking about half the time, and probably two-thirds of the time. I would really avoid buying these things that haven't gone through the rigorous testing process that we have in this country.
0: In finance, the dollar's higher at 71.66 US.
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0: Isn't ruling out a return to coaching after missing out on the Essendon job. Mark McVeigh will reportedly make a final presentation to the board today. Heard telling Footy Furnace while he isn't ruling out a potential return to AFL one day, he hasn't been approached about working with McVeigh.
4: No, not with me. So I think, it's time to move on to other things. But as I said, congratulations to Mark. He's been a coach for about 15 years now.
0: Sam Mitchell insists Nick Watson will be fit for Hawthorn's first final next week, and the star forward whilst rested in the last quarter of the win over West Coast. And Test captain Pat Cummins is giving no guarantees. Marnus Labuschagne will be part of October's tour of South Africa. The 32-year-old hasn't scored a test century since 2023. That's the latest news and sport.
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6: Well, today we should see 16 degrees this afternoon before some late rain, up to 7 mils today, and into tomorrow between 720 mils. Low of 9, a high of 16. Wednesday, becoming cloudy, a low of 5 up to 15, and Thursday, a cold morning, a low of 2 and 16 throughout the day. Friday, temperature of up to 17 degrees, partly cloudy, and the weekend at this stage, 18 and 19 degrees, mostly sunny.
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6: Right now in Bendigo, we're currently looking at 11 degrees and we're on the way to 16 today. Across central Victoria, Kyneton, Castlemaine and Maryborough on 10, Heathcote and Rochester on 11. Coming up is a heat zone and it's absolutely packed full of songs from the 80s and 90s. Of course, keep your SMSs rolling in to 0493 143 829. There's lots of music memories today. Perhaps you'll be inspired from the Neil Diamond Hot August Night anniversary that came out on this day in 1972. We heard Solitary Man just before the news. Anyway, with your music memories, 101.5.
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1: 15 degrees in Melbourne, a shower or two at top today, 18, 10 o'clock. Good morning, I'm David Armstrong. Police are searching a Glenroy Reserve, part of an investigation into the murder of an underworld figure. Kiara Parker reports.
2: Homicide Squad detectives are scouring the Jack Roper Reserve, believing items connected to the execution of Ethan Borsinos may have been dumped in the area. The search follows an appeal for information last week about the 21-year-old's murder in Wollert, where he was gunned down in a laneway. More than a year on, no charges have been laid. CCTV believed to be connected to the shooting, a vehicle fire in Reservoir, and three men crime syndicate is behind the hit, and at least two Victorian men helped with transport and accommodation. They're yet to identify a motive as they pursue several lines of inquiry. Kiara Parker, Melbourne.
1: Premier Ben Carroll says he's looking over the contracts for the suburban rail loop, and he believes